0: dedicated to lifting people out of systems of oppression as they show up in our various ways throughout our world. And I'm running for mayor because COPE asked me. And I've been asked many times before, but I haven't found, I never saw a political home anywhere for me before, and I never was attracted to what I see of politicians. And the reason this was different for me was because of COPE's values. How they stand very clearly on the side of working class people, and they want to address and have been for a very long history addressing the systems that are impacting people's lives negatively. And I think we're standing in a really critical moment. It's not just a moment that is, I think, generational. I think it is also existential. We're seeing converging crises that are driving people's quality of life down very rapidly. And we're not seeing the political courage to address those in a meaningful and sustained way.
1: So you talked about, you know, your time working in housing. Prior to that, you were working, from what I can understand, you can correct me, as a consultant in the private sector. What led you from that experience to where you are now, which is, you know, running for a left-wing, you know, progressive party that, quote, advocates against the profits of real estate developers?
0: Yeah. I mean, there's nothing like having the inside scoop on something to really know how to go after it. I started my career right out of university in the private sector of real estate. I did an undergrad of business in Kelowna. And then, you know, I really loved the work. It was really interesting work, bringing an idea into life in the form of a building and housing people or allowing businesses to happen there. But what I think I never really had until I went and did my master's at SFU in urban studies was that larger, big picture systems view of how our economy is structured to extract as much as it can from people, from the land, and to concentrate that into the hands of very few people. You know, my background on my mom's side and my mom's ancestry is of African descent, people that were enslaved in Guyana. And so I always had a clear understanding of what that was and how those that was, you know, a system of people being subjugated for the profit of a few. But I never had the broader understanding of how, you know, so much of our economy continues that pattern of extraction, exploitation, and elimination, truly to benefit very few people. And so it was doing that study, my master's at SFU, and learning about how policies were enacted by the Canadian government and by the city of Vancouver to destroy Vancouver's only Black neighborhood, really brought all of how that works into focus for me. And it started me, you know, I was already working in the nonprofit side. I had grown quite tired of working in for-profit development. I learned a lot, but it just didn't excite me. Granite countertops can only carry a person so far. As far as excitement. So I was like, okay, you know, like I can bring, and I always had a social justice lean in my life. I was raised by, you know, people that really fought for things and fought for freedoms and fought for rights. And then understanding that housing was also this site of distorted, you know, distributions and unequal systems and deprivation for some and hoarding for others. And so that was, I think, just so illuminating for me. And it has, you know, changed me forever. I can never go back to not seeing what I've seen.
2: So you've talked about it, you know, speaking about housing, you've talked about an aggressive strategy to remove Vancouver housing from the speculative market through land trusts. You know, practically speaking, where is the capital going to be coming to buy these properties?
0: The city of Vancouver has a lot of money. They've got $6 billion, I think it is, in their property endowment fund. They've got $2 billion in their affordable housing endowment. What we've seen under Ken Sim is that they're using public land for market housing. They've started a whole new agency that no one asked for and that even developers are complaining about to compete directly into the private market with market rental homes, all as a means of creating revenue for the city instead of property taxes that are consistent and, you know, applied in the workings of the operational budget. So right away, I think we see an opportunity to take that pipeline that is currently under development under the Vancouver Development Agency. I think they've got about 4,200 units, and immediately convert those into non-market housing, affordable housing. It is critical that we use everything in the city's power to bring affordable housing back online. We've seen massive cuts under Ken Sim. And that amount of capital that the city does control can attract the right kinds of conversations to the table. We can go back and fight at the provincial and the federal government levels, negotiate very, very hard to bring affordable housing back into our city, and to also push developers to bring back inclusionary zoning into their projects.
1: So I just want to understand, you know, I think from what I understood reading your platform, is there a plan to purchase existing housing, older units, and turn those into affordable housing? Or is this some new units you're going to be building?
0: Both. So we see the protection of what's already affordable as critical. The province of BC had a rental protection fund. The federal government is setting up one now. It's an opportunity to access dollars that are low interest to buy existing buildings and protect them from the speculative market. Right now, buildings, those low-rise apartments, those three-story walk-ups that are in areas that have been targeted for redevelopment, such as the Broadway plan, like these are all places where people are facing displacement now. And, you know, having done now this research on displacement, it really is driven by creating opportunities for capital. And we want to take that away. So that's one part of our plan on housing, is protecting renters, protecting what's already affordable, maintaining that affordability in community hands through things like community land trusts and co-ops. And on the other end, it is absolutely creating more housing as well. We know that there's been a lot of supply of housing, but it's not meeting the incomes where people are not being served in the market. So we also want to see that supply get online as well, specifically targeted at people's incomes.
1: Yeah, it makes sense. So, you know, recently there was a proposal by the provincial and federal government that, you know, to buy or spend over $1 billion in buying up thousands of unsold condos in BC and converting them into affordable housing. Just for our listeners, Stephanie Allen is holding her head, or I guess, is that
0: smacking my forehead?
1: So, you know, the government's faced a lot of backlash for this, both the federal and provincial government. Critics argued that it's a taxpayer-funded developer bailout, and that the government's intervention artificially props up the real estate market and stops a natural market correction. If the city starts aggressively buying rental buildings, how do you avoid this criticism that the federal and provincial government fell afoul of?
0: Yeah, so different. The program that the federal government and the provincial government announced is going directly to developers that are languishing after overbuilding a supply of housing that was targeted specifically at investors. They weren't building for families. They weren't building, you know, homes that people could, that match their incomes and that they can settle into. They were building for an investor market. And so the fact that our, you know, governments are bailing that out and cutting the cost of very necessary development fees that go into public infrastructure shows us who they are putting their money behind right now in the housing system. And it is not where it is deeply needed, right? It is not for people on working incomes. It is not for low-income people. It's not for seniors that are facing homelessness. What we're planning to do is when, for example, a building goes up for sale, because we know there are some mom and pop, you know, landlords, they are nearing retirement, they are ready to stop doing that kind of work, those older buildings, or they see the opportunity to really cash in on, you know, other landlords are seeing the opportunity to cash in on these big upzonings that have happened. Those buildings go up for sale, but there's no opportunity to buy them and hold them as rental housing over the long term. That's what the Rental Protection Fund was doing. Those funds, I think, are almost nearly all gone, if not all gone. So what we are seeing, we want to do is help tenants buy their own building and keep it as a co-op. We think that landlords should give the first right of refusal to the people that live there to purchase their homes and maintain their homes. Otherwise, we're going to have enormous displacement to continue to happen to renters across the city. And just to say that, like, you know, people who rent are actually paying the mortgage, right? The landlord's not paying the mortgage. It's the rents that are covering the mortgage and the operating dollars. I think it's important to recognize where that value is created. It is created by the people that faithfully pay their rent every month, and they should have a chance to hold on to their homes. Right now, they don't.
1: So your path from promises, and you've mentioned, you know, 20,000 new affordable homes, but does not really discuss zoning. Last week, COPE councillor Sean Orr, member of your party, opposed the Villages plan, which would have increased density in 17 predominantly single-family neighborhood homes because it lacked meaningful affordability requirements. Does COPE and do you personally support upzoning in these neighborhoods? And if so, what does that look like and what would the alternative look like?
0: Yeah, I think Sean voted the right way. And that takes criticism. That's okay. Criticize that. I think it's a fair conversation to have. We acknowledge we need growth, but we acknowledge that growth cannot just be privatized between longtime landowners and the private sector. The Village Plan did not have any targets for affordability. They did not protect renters who are currently in, you know, secondary suites and places that would be displaced. Like, we have some tenant protections if you're an apartment building, but not if you're just in a rental suite, in a secondary suite. And I think what was really also clear is that people didn't feel engaged in the process. I think there's been a massive failure under ABC to engage communities directly and to incorporate more advanced levels of community-led planning. You know, we're really excited about the idea of a citizens' assemblies. Like, we can do growth. Most people are like, yeah, we're happy to have new neighbors. However, we want the core issues addressed, such as parking, such as amenities, making sure we have the infrastructure to go along with it. That's all reasonable. And also, we want to make sure we're not just allowing someone's land value to go up and then that land value is just privatized. The air belongs to the citizens of Vancouver. Like, that's a public asset. When we put it a tower in place where a couple-story building stood, that is all ours, and I think we are not adequately capturing value through the city's current negotiation process. We've seen the audit results on that.
1: Yeah, so I think listeners to this would agree with a lot of what you said. I think the part that maybe some would question is it really the case that in all these communities, single-family home communities, that they are open, you know, if you do thorough engagement with them, they would be open to increased density in their neighborhoods? And what happens if the outcome of these engagement processes is, hey, we don't want any increased density in our neighborhood? Would we follow through with that recommendation from that engagement process?
0: Well, I think that's why citizens' assemblies are such a really great way to do things, because you actually identify people of broad demographics, broad representations of perspectives, and they commit to taking a tough planning question, whether it's like an official community plan or a large redevelopment, and they are tasked with walking through the vision of it. They're educated along the way, and they're brought through that journey. I think we're not going to do ourselves any favors by meeting people's fears right across the spectrum with forcing things on people, especially when those people have been able to occupy positions of power. Like, we have to recognize that homeowners, people who are in these positions, have disproportionate power. They have, their voices are listened to in ways that we saw the Myron Manor renters that were displaced.
1: Can you give some more context
0: on
1: that for our listeners?
0: Yeah, it's the same week that happened. There's a rental building at West 8th and Main. It was bought by Nicola Wealth, and they're tearing that building down to put up a kind of hotel, one of these like non-staffed hotels that are kind of like, I don't know the versions of it, but they talked about it, basically a hotel. And they tried to spin it for, you know, where this could be a great place for longer term stays for people that are coming down to stay at the hospital. But the point is they're displacing 40 people

0: renters that are losing their homes.
1: Stephanie, I want to pick up on public safety before we come back to tax policy. You know, this was a key issue in the last election. And, you know, the VPD's 2024 community satisfaction survey showed that 60% of people felt crime was worse than the previous year, and 80% were concerned about crime in Vancouver. You know, how will you address these concerns?
0: Yeah, I think, first of all, people's concerns are real. What they're founded on may not always be the facts. And I think that's important. Crime rates have been falling in Vancouver. And I think that does not mean that people are not seeing the street disorder, the homelessness. There are property crimes occurring, and feeling a sense of rightful concern and concerns for their safety. But the way that I've been talking about it is, I think we have to really decouple what we're talking about when we're talking about public safety and ways that it's been mashed together. People who are poor and do not have what it takes and are not given the material means to survive are going to find a way to survive. Let's address poverty. Let's do the things that make life affordable. Let's get housing that's rent geared to income. Let's address that. People who are struggling with mental health and addictions exist right across the socioeconomic spectrum. But for the poor and those who are homeless, we're seeing it visibly on our streets. We have to get people the right types of healthcare to deal with that and the right kinds of housing. That is not happening. ABC put a moratorium on supportive housing, which was taking people out of these circumstances and bringing them indoors where they have supports. So I think that's another, area to think about and how we address it, especially when it's coming to people living on the street. But let's back up and talk about the fact that there is a free flow of poison substances that's making people a lot of money, and that needs to be curbed. We have to get rid of that and get people medicine, because people are treating their pains. They're treating what they're experiencing. They need medicine that won't kill them. And then on the other side of it, we have to talk about predators. Predators exist, again, across every measure of the socioeconomic spectrum. We saw recently that very powerful men have been found with tons of evidence to be harming women and children, and yet we're not seeing governments move in the direction of getting those men held accountable.
2: What are you referring to?
0: Referring to Jeffrey Epstein, okay. and all the overwhelming evidence that has come out about that. And we haven't seen investigations to understand how that was impacted locally. We haven't seen that discussed as public safety. And there are predators operating also in the downtown east side in low-income communities and preying on vulnerable people there. We do need to have a plan for how to treat people who will harm other people, who will use violence. I met people in encampments who had aged out of abusive foster homes, who had come from homes that were abusive. I met women fleeing violence. We don't often talk about how that is also a cause of homelessness, how that also drives people to use substances, how that also drives people into all kinds of life spiraling down. We have to talk about public safety much differently. We need to see our justice system focus on the people that are hurting people. Like, again, they can be doing it behind closed doors in a mansion, or they might be doing it on the street corner. But that type of behavior has to be dealt with, and our justice system needs to be, I think, much more resourced and much more focused. They got lots of resources. Much more focused on addressing that part of what we consider crime.
1: I'm going to pick up on you know, that they're very well resourced. You know, COPE has often disagreed with the VPD over police funding, you know, accountability, and the appropriate role of offices in responding to social and mental health crises. You know, if elected mayor, what relationship would you seek to establish with the VPD, and, you know, how would that vision shape its mandate, budget, you know, and oversight?
0: Yeah, I mean, we saw when the previous council voted to freeze the VPD budget, what happened, right? The province overrode that, and it was Gene Swanson from COPE who stood up for that. So we've seen these budgets go up exponentially under ABC, and so we have to have a conversation with the province. Like, this is our local police force, but you don't have the controls or the mechanisms at the local elected level. I think we need greater accountability, greater transparency on these budgets, how they're being spent.

0: And are the resources going into predatory behavior against women and children? Are the resources going into gender-based violence when those calls happen? I think a lot of organizations that advocate for that will tell us it's not being handled to their satisfaction or over the communities that, and women that they serve. And I think we have to really recognize that these budgets have to have much more transparency to the public and to city council.
1: Okay, for those who are just tuning in, you are listening to the Armand and Akil Show on CITR 1.9 FM, 101.9 FM. We're going to take a quick break, and then we will back with our interview with the wonderful candidate for COPE, Stephanie Allen. Do stay tuned for that.
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0: beautiful day.
1: Yeah.
0: Are you hungry? I think I'm hungry. I think we should get ourselves something nice for our beach day.
1: Oh, yeah?
0: Oh my god, I know the perfect place. Cockney King's Fish and Chips is literally just around the corner. We should go there. It is the best fish and chips in Vancouver.
1: Oh my god, yes, absolutely. Let's go right now.
0: Cockney King's Fish and Chips, Kitsilano. On Cornwall Avenue, between Cypress and Walnut. It's the best fish and chips in town, but don't take our word for it. Try it yourself. If Kitsilano isn't your neighborhood, check out Cockney King's in Burnaby or New Westminster.
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5: 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I have no idea what that means. Somebody just asked me to say this.
6: Welcome back. You're listening to the Arman and Akil Show on CITR 101.9 FM. We are continuing our interview with COPE's mayoral candidate, Stephanie Allen. So let's talk a bit about tax policy. What do you propose to do with residential and commercial property taxes in Vancouver? It's the city's main revenue source. Mayor Ken Sim is doing this tax freeze business. What is your plan going forward?
7: You know, yeah, Ken Sim both raised taxes the fastest and then dropped them to the lowest. So that kind of unpredictability and kind of erratic behavior, which seems very politically motivated, I don't think is helpful.
6: For our listeners, can you break that down a bit?
7: I think out the gate, I think he raised property taxes. I forget the number, but I want to say it was around 10%. And then in this year, he passed this zero means zero budget. So that budget was so-called to say that property taxes were not going to be raised that year. But that resulted in cuts to city operations, cuts to services, and a significant download of fees down to users who are at the working class level. So that would be parking fees at beaches, other fees around public services. Like these are his gimmicks that he has used. You know, our plan is for much more predictable and consistent property taxes. We've seen polling has shown that people are okay with property tax increases to meet the cost of inflation, but also because they want great public services and great infrastructure that they can rely on in their city. And that is something we are going to do and pursue as well in our work when we win. We want to see those investments in the things that people rely on, our libraries, our community services, our infrastructure. Like, that's important to our quality of life, and they shouldn't be so cost burdensome on working class families. Like, people need to rely on these things to have a good quality of life here. And we're seeing also like the way that has impacted funding of nonprofit organizations, cultural programming, the inconsistencies, the unpredictability, like all of this has had these knockdown effects.
6: So one of the taxes that you're hoping to increase is the empty homes tax, and also extending the partial vacancy tax exemption on newly constructed units. and closing loops. Can you provide more details on what you're proposing to do with the empty homes tax, and how will you actually enforce, you know, wealthy investors from avoiding paying these taxes?
7: Yeah, the empty homes tax is something we see as a great opportunity to increase. It will provide important revenues that we can spend on public investors, but also investments. But it's also like recognizing that it's not okay for people to just hoard homes and sit on them. That's not how we want to build a city. That is not what makes neighborhoods high functioning. It doesn't create community. And it's just another way that the super rich park their capital and realize gains over time while not doing necessary contributions.
6: Yeah, but it may not actually increase revenue because you say, you know, vacant homes is something you want to discourage. At some point, you'll increase the tax rate. The revenue may actually go down because there'll be fewer people, which is a good thing, leaving homes vacant.
7: Yeah, yeah. Ideally. Yeah. We know that there's a certain class of people that can usually afford to do that. So not every time are they going to sell their homes and it ends up in the hands of the working class. But it still will have a knockdown effect on those values continuing to run into the orbit that they have gone into. Like it's astronomical now.
8: You just mentioned that, you know, that we should be building more community, and a major piece of your platform is creating a civic commons for Vancouver. So, you know, for everyday listeners tuning in, what does a civic commons look like on the ground, you know, in a neighborhood like Kitsilano or Kensington, both places that I lived in? So what would it look like?
7: Yeah, I think what we want to recognize is that we need really great public spaces that are accessible, that have programming in them, that support the local economy, and that have that ability to generate and boost community. One example I is that Library Square is an example. That space right now, that atrium sits quite vacant. There are quite a lot of empty storefronts there. You know, we've heard a proposal to see that space be re-energized with local businesses and arts workers, and to have programming there right through the year. It would be a great destination, especially in our winter season when people want to do things indoors, but it could host music events, art walks. We could do cultural programming there. Like those are all because the city of Vancouver owns that space and they're neglecting it. They're not making the opportunity to bring local businesses, make the rents more affordable, give opportunities to startups to get into there, and then also hold those spaces for public events, things to get the people out. You know, we spent an extreme amount of money on FIFA for a very brief amount of time. People loved coming down to the Granville Strip, but we want to have a consistent amount of programming spaces that we can go to as people in the city where we can connect and meet local artisans and, you know, talk to our neighbors in ways that I think are not happening enough. And we're definitely not seeing the kind of investments in.
8: So would this look like using, you know, existing infrastructure, revitalizing community centers, you know, Library Square, as you mentioned, or would it also include, you know, on its own, or also include building out new infrastructure in the city?
7: Yeah, I think we have to look at it as both, and particularly where communities are growing, where there are developments going into place. We've seen the city you know, pay community amenity contributions on a land deal that they negotiated with a developer purchase of public land. Like, why are we the taxpayers covering that cost for a real estate developer? Like those investments have to go into communities. They have to go into new parks or rejuvenated parks. We need to see more play area for kids, more spaces for families and seniors. And we're just not seeing those investments happen at the scale that we need to, particularly when growth is happening. We can't grow without these other associated necessary public infrastructures.
8: What is the scale of investments we're talking about here for this for these projects?
7: Well, that's why we're having our people's audit that we proposed on our platform. I think we need to have a real clear look at what's planned. Where are the savings that can happen in improving processes, and then making sure we're allocating appropriately. We know the Parks Board, we support the Parks Board. We're not going to do what Ken Sim did by promising to keep the Park Board, trying to fire the Park Board, and now promising to keep it again. We see that as an important opportunity, of course, to invest in vital public spaces. But our people's audit is all about getting a clear understanding of where those investments are going, how neighborhoods are growing. I think the Broadway plan missed some opportunities. We saw for having, you know, enhanced public spaces. And really have a clear picture going in of how we're planning growth well. I think that's also going to reduce the amount of opposition we're seeing. If people feel like they're getting crowded in without having the necessary other public services and spaces coming along, wonderful things that make them excited, then, you know, that's why we can see the opposition being so hard to overcome.
8: So you mentioned people's audits. Is that the same as the citizens' assemblies that you're proposing, or are they for different, types of decision making?
7: Yeah, different types of decision making. The people's audit was a policy platform we announced this week. That will focus on when we come into power right away, we want to work with the general auditor at the city to conduct a very broad audit of everything that's happened under the ABC administration. We know there was this zero means zero budget. We have no idea what departments got impacted. We don't know what that did to garbage pickup, recycling services. We don't have a clear picture on just what those downstream effects have been. We hear things. We hear people were moved from departments from one area to another, just completely reassigned. We hear that people were let go. We don't know how many. So we want to have a clear understanding. That's the kind of work I do currently in my consulting work, is helping organizations take a strong look at how their operations are going, build a strategy on how to do better. We don't want to overwhelm the bureaucracy, but we also want to do a cleanup job of what Ken Sim has done, reinstate necessary positions in roles and vital things, but also address things like processes that take too long, permitting lag times. Those are all things that we can do so that we can build from a place of strength and really see a sustainable kind of operations moving forward.
8: Yeah, I would also like to see where the $120 million in cuts are coming from at City Hall. Talking about citizens' assemblies for city decision-making, how does a citizens' assembly work in practice, you know, in contentious city issues like, you know, neighborhood rezoning or police budgets? And I come from the perspective of having attended, you know, town halls and public consultations for specific projects in neighborhoods like Kitsilano. When I lived there was a project to build supportive housing, and obviously that kind of project brings out a lot of NIMBYism in residents. And I wouldn't say everybody, obviously, like, there were people, me and lots of neighbors, who were there to support the project. But, you know, how does it work when you have such contentious issues like that? And how do you build consensus?
7: Yeah, the citizens' assembly work is being advocated now more broadly around the province. And I know SFU had been leading some work on this. So essentially, let's suppose we are being assigned, the three of us, to participate in a citizens' assembly. We would be committing to months of work, not a session, not a town hall.
6: So just before you go further, yeah. I just want to understand, we would be like, was it like jury duty? Would it just be assigned?
7: People can sign up. So basically, there's usually a call for participants, because you do have to make those commitments to attend regular meetings over a series. It's a whole structure of, usually it's months of commitment, sometimes as long as a year. And what we would do then is be taken through a process, whatever the large public decision-making situation would be that the Citizens Assembly is looking at. The group would work together, getting educated about the issues, getting educated about the impacts by professionals, planners, people that are working in these areas. And then they would collaborate on creating a solution or coming up with a proposal. We've seen them work a little bit. Well, they've been conducted in Vancouver, but they haven't always been listened to. So we also want to give it more teeth to make council consider the recommendations that come out of them, not that they can just be dismissed outright when they don't align with the wealthy backers of city council members, which we have seen. Because this kind of starts to take a lot more balance to this disproportionate amount of influence that the very wealthy speculators and investors have when it comes to public policy. So we want to not just implement it, but we want to see it have some teeth, and that the recommendations that come out of it are basically built by the community. I mean, everybody wants to have that kind of say over their lives. So let's implement it, let's empower it and fund it and make sure that that can happen for neighborhoods.
8: So in terms of giving it teeth, I feel compelled to ask, would you be giving it legal backing, or is it your commitment that you will follow whatever the Citizens Assembly's conclusions are?
7: Yeah, I think we have to explore what can be the levers for it. How can we make sure it works and is not disregarded? I can't say 100% how that might happen, but I know it's being piloted now. I know it's been implemented in areas around the province that have had success. And I think we have to explore all of those options because we want a high-functioning democracy. COPE is very much committed to people power. And so we don't want things that have just the appearance and the veneer of participation and then just get shelved when they're done.
8: You've said people power, and that actually segues into my next question about our electoral system. Your platform includes electoral reform to bring ranked choice voting to Vancouver's mayoral race. However, you know, changing the municipal voting systems requires approval under the Vancouver Charter from the provincial government, which previously have turned down city requests to ditch the first past the post system and move to ranked choice voting. How do you plan to get Victoria to approve this change? You know, what's the plan here?
7: Yeah, it's going to continue to be what we fight for. And I think if COPE were to win a majority, that's going to send a very strong message to the province that the largest city in BC is driving very strong towards these policies. And I think it will be something they have to take notice on. But COPE has a history of winning fights at the provincial level, right? It was a COPE council that passed that advocated for free transit for youth under 12. And that is now a provincial policy. I think we have to recognize that the city has, of course, the role of governing and using its tools to make life, you know, wonderful for people who live here. It also has the job of advocacy up the levels of government, working collaboratively where those collaborations are great and smooth, and then fighting and doing tough negotiations for where things are not functioning for people. And I think, you know, it speaks to having and expanding our democratic project into something that is much more functional by having, a ranked choice for mayor on the ballot than seeing, you know, this conversation every time we're splitting this or we're splitting the left. No one ever talks about splitting the right, mind you. But we're splitting the left. And what are you going to do to work together? Like, we want to see that, get resolved.
6: So, you know, speaking of splitting the left and splitting the right, from your perspective, you know, there's all this talk about the Greens, COPE, and what's it called? One City, Vancouver. You have some sort of arrangement with each other in terms of city councillors. Could you explain from your perspective what your parties have in common and how are they different?
7: That's a good one. What do our parties have in common? I think there is a general agreement among the progressive parties that we want to see Vancouver work for people. That is clear, I think, in everyone's messaging. But I think there are big differences as far as how far each party is willing to go to address those differences. COPE, I think, really stands as the exact opposite to ABC. We are a party that wants to really fight the power of the super rich. We're going to call out the billionaire class that is getting away with too much and taking too much from our communities And we're not going to be relenting on that. That is, you know, our foundational principles. We are, you know, so I think in that way, there is that quite that daylight between us. But that's what this period is for. This is a period as the unity agreement spoke to get out in front of the voters, to talk to as many people as possible and see where the excitement is in the city for who people want to get behind for mayor.
8: I finally just wanted to ask what the, you know, say you get elected in the first, you know, 2 to 3 months, what are going to be the top priorities? A lot of these projects are quite lengthy in terms of scope, right? And sizable in terms of scope and lengthy in terms of time period when you're upgrading infrastructure. So what are the highest priority items for you in the first 2 to 3 months?
7: I think establishing and getting our scope of work for the people's audit ready to deploy is going to be critical. That's going to allow us to understand how things are working. Our people's audit is a different type of audit. We want to talk to frontline workers. We want to hear directly from the people that are at City Hall and doing the day-to-day work about where they see the opportunity for improvements. We want to bring in partners and impacted people in the community on how they've seen these services hurt or hit their organizations and the populations they serve. So that's, I think, right out the gate something for us. We want to reverse things like the cutting of the renter's office. So we would reinstate that right away and make sure it has the power to really hold bad landlords accountable. We want to reinstate the sustainability department. I mean, look at the summer we're having. Look at what's happening in BC. It's unconscionable that ABC cut their sustainability department and deprioritize a commitment to climate. So that's something also we want to see reversed. But we also know there's business as usual to do. The day-to-day functioning of governance over City Hall is critical. And we want to do our best to make sure that that runs as smoothly as it can while these other changes are in progress, so that we're not overwhelming the bureaucracy. We don't want to, we understand and we hear there's already been a lot of overwhelm for workers that are at the City of Vancouver. So we want to make sure we're working with the people that are delivering the important services in our city and work through those changes at a pace that makes sense while really building a good team culture, because organizations with a good culture deliver on strategy.
6: Yeah, there's one question I want to get to, which kind of touches on what you just said. But, you know, I think some of your candidates have been quite forthright in their opposition to AI data centers in the City of Vancouver. At the same time, you know, in any organization, but in particularly in city governments and governments around the world, we saw our friend Elon Musk with Doge taking this approach of, you know, there's a great push to seek out efficiencies in government by the application of technology or AI. Mm-hmm. What is your perspective on AI and the relationship of the city with this technology?
7: I think we're disappointed to see ABC approve two massive data centers without any public engagement, without a clarity of what kind of data centers are going to be operated there, what kind of data is it holding, and without a clear recognition of the environmental impacts we are seeing these data centers cause in other communities, to water, to the surrounding environment, to creating heat island, contributing to heat island effects. Like, there's so many questions that were not addressed in these announcements. And so we absolutely don't want them. And most people you ask, you say, do you want to live next door to a data center? Most people say no. We don't have transparency on any of this. So we want to completely stop these projects, have a clear understanding on what kind of data is being stored here. Is it surveillance data? Is it data for military purposes? What is that going to be? We want to know the ethics of these organizations. And I mean, I think we've seen enough about what these environmental impacts are. They're trying to use language around ways that they're mitigating that, but I don't think we should just trust this out the hat. It's very concerning, I think, to see these things get rushed right into these dense urban neighborhoods.
6: Yeah, but the other part of it, you know, the application of, you know, AI and these technologies, and the, you know, you mentioned the city bureaucracy being overwhelmed with all this work, and you want to do an audit of the city's processes and speed things up. I imagine, as any consultant today going around, I think AI is a big part of that. So how do you see, I guess, AI and technology playing a role, I guess, on that side?
7: Yeah, I think what concerns, I think, a lot of people is the speed at which our governments are pressing and forcing this and the uncertainties and the unknowns. We have a long history of technology in our human species being used by the powerful to hurt people and to subjugate people and to capture more and more wealth, to extract and to exploit. We have not yet addressed those major inequalities in our systems and in our societies. And until we do, those kinds of tools can have a large risk and pose significant risk to people. And I don't think it's something that we want to play with. We recognize they have applications in a lot of ways, but we're also seeing data come out about how, you know, I heard that they're being used to now screen 911 calls in some jurisdictions. But can you imagine if it's getting it wrong or if there's some emergency that it doesn't appropriately prioritize? I don't think we're trying to hand away human functions to machines just yet.
8: So our final question, Stephanie, Spanish banks or English Bay this summer?
7: Ooh.
8: There is a right answer, by the way.
7: English Bay, that's where I've gone the most, I guess. So I have to say, although I like Spanish banks at low tide because it's so nice to walk out and see that vista. I don't know. Don't hate me. Don't hate me, Spanish banksers. Sorry.
8: Armand and I are UBC alumni, so Spanish banks is close to our hearts. So that was the correct answer from us.
7: Okay, yeah. Fair.
6: We'll tolerate you.
7: I've been to both. I love them all.
6: You know, fortunately, I don't live in Vancouver, so I can't vote. It won't impact you given that you've chosen the wrong answer.
7: All right,
6: answer
7: I
6: question.
7: Know. At least I can't be canceled that way.
6: Is there anything else you'd like to share from your side before we wrap things up?
7: Yeah, I mean, I just so grateful to you both for having me down. It's nice to chat again after 10 years, Armin. So, you know, I just want to really encourage people to get out and vote this year. It is a really important election. Take a good look at what people are saying. And, you know, COPE, obviously, we're doing our best to make a clear path for making lives more affordable in Vancouver, more fun, and to really make sure people's voices are heard.
6: Yeah, thanks so much. Thanks so much for joining us.
7: All right, thanks, you guys.
6: A few other things to wrap up. You can find us at the Armand and Akhil Show on Instagram and Twitter. So check us out there. If you like the show, please leave us a review on Spotify. The music for the show is composed with exquisite, unbelievable, extraordinary musical talents of Sarah Pratt. Every note she writes is a gift to humanity, elevating our souls to incredible heights we never knew existed. We do have more awesome shows. And yeah, thanks and good night.
8: Have a good night.

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አድማጮች አችንን ኳለ ሳምንቱ ቅዳሜ አደረሳችሁ ይልኩኝ አሁን ከዚ ከሰባት ጀምሮ እስከ 9 ሰዓት ድረስ ይምናዘጋጅላችሁን ዝግጅት አሁን ጀምራ ዘጋጅና አቅራቢ ወርቁ አያሌው ነኝ እንደምን ሰነበታችሁ ሳምንታችሁስ እንዴት ነበር ሁላችንም እንግዲህ በሳምንቱ ተገናኝተናል ዛሬ የተለያዩ ሙዚቃዎችንና እንዲሁም አንዳንድ 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

0: 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That's RIDEON Bike Shop. See you there! If the news are getting you down or you're tired of scrolling on your phone, Massey Books is the one-stop shop for you. A 100% Indigenous-owned business that is committed to giving back to local charities, community initiatives, and organizations, Massey Books has a vast selection of rare and unique books, as well as a diverse range of books that are from underrepresented authors. You can shop online at masseybooks.com or visit their store on 229 East Georgia Street in Chinatown. They are open 7 days a week from 10 a.m. to 6 p.m. Wednesday to Saturday and 12 to 5 from Sunday to Tuesday. Their friendly staff would love to give you a hand to find your new favourite read.
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0: 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Sisters Sage is an award-winning local indigenous business run by Tsimshian and entrepreneur, activist, and community builder Lynn Marie Angus and her dog TJ. Passionate about crafting wellness products that are respectful of the land we live on, Sisters Sage is committed to a heart-centered approach to self-care as well as our collective healing. Located on 1312 Kingsway, you can drop by from Monday to Saturday from 10 a.m. to 6 p.m. See you there.
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2: 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Remember, taking care of your mental health is just as important as everything else on your to-do list. 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
1: 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You in my head now. My life. This is the house that funk built. This is the house that funk built. Techno Progressivo is the only radio show in Vancouver where you'll hear the best mix of new tech house, techno, and progressive house. A body bang. A... So join me every second Sunday at 8 p.m. for Techno Progressivo. House
2: music. House music. Shalom Aleichem, Alamin. Peace be upon you all. Released in commemoration of Nakba Day, I'm humbled to share the debut album from Exiliahu, titled Why Have You Stolen the Blue and White Colors from Our Honest Sky? It is a compilation of songs, each written and recorded in one day, with lyrics drawn primarily from the Yiddish anti-Zionist and anti-imperialist poets of the late 19th century. All proceeds from the album will go directly to my friends from Gaza, fundraising to evacuate their families. To hear it, please visit exiliahu.bandcamp.com. That's E-X-I-L-I-A-H-U. Thank you for listening. Und befreit Palästina, oimein.

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Me on King Kong, standing on my back, can't stop to turn around. 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
1: So did he want him to be crucified?
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0: If the news are getting you down or you're tired of scrolling on your phone, Massey Books is the one-stop shop for you. A 100% Indigenous-owned business.
1: There are some stories so weird. There are some stories so weird. There are some stories so weird.

0: bound to happen eventually. As long as we keep moving, as long as we keep grooving and swinging and dreaming and aspiring toward vast imaginings of incomprehensible beauty and connection for the greater good of all humankind. Those fascists and the remorseless primordial hunger they serve are bound to lose. At least that's what we heard the middle school kids talking about the other day. Well, they took hits from the bong in the local playground and otherwise plotted purposeful anarchy in the name of blowing all systems of control to pieces forever.
1: Fuck off, Hitler.
2: I have a dream.
0: Such are the times in which we find ourselves.
3: Shit just keeps getting even weirder,
0: even as we surrender to giving up on even trying to make sense. Huh? 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
4: Have you been smoking marijuana?

0: I say, Holmes, what is this mumbo jumbo?
1: The handshake and the ring, Watson, are archaic rituals preserved by the 33rd degree members of the secret order of Freemasons.

0: One was a piece of cheese of uncertain dimensions, clearly pitted with earth and very hair, imprinted with the sodden vessel and wet and warm, powerfully unappetizing.
1: And I was told.

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1: Would you tell me if I asked you?
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4: Serious problem. It can get you into some mighty sticky serious problem.
3: The soundtrack and continues. In which we come clean about secretly monitoring his responses to the sonic evidence in question. And how we use this data is a fundamental aspect of the jukebox's primary filter. Speaking here of Mr. Wilson, who has now been gone for over a month, but such is the conundrum of life everlasting, we can't seem to shake him off.
1: What?
3: Because you can't help but make ripples as you pass through this thing called life, make waves, impressions, plant seeds, open strange doors, unleash vast energies of... Well, who knows? Anyway, like I give a fuck about these little fluffy clouds, music is the reason. They're all beautiful days.
1: What?

0: Bill Upchurch and or Tennyson Stevens. A little bit of evil guitar. The Three Clubmen, Race Car, Blue Oyster Cult's Shooting Shark in its entirety. A little bit of Coils, Are You Shivering? And way back when, at the beginning of things, it was Lalo Schifrin's take on the Jaws theme. Get us going.
1: Changes in procedures governing applications.
2: Proposed changes to take responsibility.
3: Difficult, more difficult.
2: More difficult.
4: Take more difficult for 2,000 a week. Widespread concern and well-founded
0: something
4: fear of
0: about
4: failure to coordinate.
0: Applied confusion. Care of the world famous Randophonic Jukebox. Don't call it an AI. There is nothing artificial about any of this. This really is one hell of a movie. We all seem to be caught up in there really is just the one. It just seems like 8 billion conflicting scenarios and agendas, dramas and comedies, eyes like battles, says the passing 9-year-old.
5: I am the one that you warned me of.
0: Where is the money?
6: Plenty of money.

discontent.

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Everything is possible. 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Everything is possible. Possible. A rock and roll session is a session where we can do what we want to do.

0: I didn't care that I was getting more confused. All I wanted was to figure out what exactly was going to happen next.
1: Who are you?
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0: 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And we do thank them for that, all the students, all the staff, all the faculty, all the alumni, everyone who continues to allow us to do the things that we do. With the radio airwaves pretty much every Saturday night starting at 11 p.m. and then it's onward, outward, inward, wherever it is that we feel that we need to go. To do what must be done, which, to be clear, continues this evening in strange education by way of reflecting on our dead friend, Mr. Wilson, gone on ahead.
1: Problems.
2: What?
0: Insofar as there have been a few tech foul-ups in the background here at Randophonic over the summer. Shows not airing at all. Shows airing at the wrong time. The man did dance with chaos. We're pretty sure this was always the case. Cradle to grave, and why the hell wouldn't he?
3: Huh?
4: And I was totally confused.
0: Why wouldn't we all?
5: I don't know. I think...
6: Everything right.

0: again.
1: I guess that was music for bus stops we were listening to for a while there. Chris Schlarb. Some call it jazz.
2: What do you know about it?
1: Monty Norman was in there very briefly. A bit of the James Bond theme. The Dada Groove. Oh, So Far. From 1972. An album of that name, the outfit known as Faust. There was a little George Harrison mucking around with a synthesizer. Burning Spear, Pit of Snakes from 1981's Raiders of the Lost Dub. And then a little Nurse with Wound and their rock and roll station stuff, Spirit Taurus. Maybe a bit of Can... Call Me and Where Is the Money? That would have been Jaw Wobble, Holger Czukay, and Jackie Liebesit. A 1982 album. Something like that. Full circle. All rather brilliant.
3: It looks like the unconscious diagram of some kind of psychic event.
1: Reminding us that it's true, we really are all stuck together inside this weird and apocalyptic movie. Not one that we're watching, one that we're in, if that makes sense. And even if it doesn't, we're soundtracking it anyway.

Yes. It whistles like a root snatched from dry earth. Sod busts and rakes with gray dust claws, announces its coming in the morning. This train with

This train with great tubes that houses people's thoughts, their very remains and belongings. A gray cloth patch caught with four threads in the hollow wind of its stacks. Ripples felt fades and gray spots clacks. Lunge at the cushioned thickets.

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That chain puller. That chain puller. 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Puller, Puller. Puller, Puller. 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

0: just said.
1: While it was being said.
0: No, you're not. I was going there anyway.
1: You're on CITR FM 101.9, radio that comes to you from the University of British Columbia. The name of this program is Randophonic. Randomly grabbing various options from the man's mixtape archives.
2: First one there waits for his car.
1: To honor a life that was, it was no ordinary life. Yes, we're still at it. This reflecting upon the loss of our good, only slightly mad friend, Mr. Wilson. Even as we endeavor to reconcile the recent chaos at the heart of this radio program, this strange education. This strange education, we seem to still be calling it, and why not? Beats the normal kind. That was 0G7, something of a mystery track, Camera Day, because he, Mr. Wilson, was a photographer, a good one, and he could work an old school darkroom, alchemize the various chemicals, bring forth those images. There is some Captain Beefheart in there, bat chain puller, because he was, Mr. Wilson, among very many other things, a bat chain puller. Apparently. There was some Mike Oldfield in here, the Piltdown Man, part of tubular bells, tubular grunts, war cries from that ancient Celtic blood, or wherever. We're all a mystery if you go back far enough.
0: I came looking for the answers to a lot of questions.
1: There was a Bonnie Prince Billy track in there called Death to Everyone. Makes living almost fun. Which was preceded by the specials, The Man at Sea and A Nuclear War Midweek sometime, not on the regular schedule. But not entirely unexpected otherwise. The 1980s were very much like that. So if you happened to come of age around then, there was a certain deal you had to cut. With the notion of impending doom. Same as it ever was.
3: You're all going to die!
1: The track before that, going all the way back to 18... was it 15? Battle of New Orleans. The nitty-gritty dirt band, authentic deep-down southern sort of country folk tune straight out of Long Beach, California. The one concerning the great battle, the Americans won after the War of 1812 had officially ground to a halt. But news traveled slow in those days.
3: You're all going to die!
1: This next one, we know who wrote this. Word to all those heroic types out there. Concerning that Jezebel spirit, maybe you haven't felt it yet. Maybe you have, but only a few passing shudders. Whatever it is, she is, they are. Trust that it's all fucking real enough once it's got you in its thrall. The only way out is through, and the only way through is via that dance floor, the one perched at the edge of yonder volcanic hellhole of oblivion. Might even be fun.

This place has the dimensions of heresy.

0: and don't forget that you can't fly. We're going to see if the entity plan system is bigger than man, or is it man and the Sabbath man? But when I say to the $250,000 mansion parents, so-and-so's okay as he's in the other room shooting something in his arm, but all three of them hear me saying that he's not okay, that he is okay, he's got to graduate and prove to me that he's okay, right?
1: I don't know. I think...
2: I am Psyche. Good things happening over there. We're in the inner communication, walking on the air, in hot air, in orbit, zodiac galaxy.

0: Communications, baby.
1: All you people out there,
0: this stuff will close down. Welcome to the night train. Welcome to the

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1: There's the fuse box.
0: Working through more stuff from the mixtape archives of Mr. Wilson, found at his place.
2: Complete environmental analysis, air sampling, atmospheric
0: abundance. As we were cleaning it up, attesting to... Well, we won't dishonor the guy by bothering to try to make sense in a few or even a pile of words. Well, it's taking us two radio shows at least, aided and abetted by some good old-fashioned randophonic confusionism. All
3: together.
0: One must still have chaos in oneself to be able to give birth to a dancing star. A Nietzsche quote found on the cover of a notebook in which nothing was written.
4: His work? I think he's perfect.
5: This is incredible. Huge unidentified flying object.
0: Ah, it was Lee Perry and the Dub Syndicate, music and science lovers. The Night Train edit culled from various takes all toward a sort of infinite night, the good and weird and beautiful kind.
5: Dr. Grimsley,
0: most recently heard there. Preceded by some Frank Zappa pieces of Swifty Gravity excerpts, Juggler Norgarden Monkey, that would have been Fred Frith.
6: Get the soft flowing
0: there was some Talking Heads in there, as well as some David Byrne and Brian Eno, both from very much the same era, 1980, 81.
7: I couldn't possibly agree.
0: The David Byrne and Brian Eno and sometimes Talking Heads machine firing on all cylinders and then some, a sound so sharp and cool and rhythmically inviting. Well, you had no choice but to remain in the light even... Another one of those malfunctions, it seems.
8: Yeah, don't get me started.
9: Terrible gibberish.
0: Anyway, yes, that was Cross-Eyed and Painless from Remain in Light, preceded by the Jezebel Spirit from My Life in the Bush of Ghosts.
10: This book is uncontainable, unadaptable, 100 characters. There are 6 zillion. It can never be recreated.
0: And we don't even know what he's talking about.
11: Let's go get
10: Fusion to the end. At that point, my job will be to shut my mouth.
0: This next one comes from a fellow named Pete Samples. He speaks to any life that keeps on keeping on.
12: Very disappointed.
0: Mr. Wilson's life having been one of those ones that just kept on keeping on, the man was nothing if not an ace scout, always prepared, never go anywhere without a functional kit of jumper cables.

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1: The minstrel of the dawn is here to make you laugh and bend your ear. 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
1: Where to?
0: You name it.
1: Smart ass, Washington, D.C.
0: Right, Washington, D.C.
1: Washington, D.C. 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
1: This is Randophonic on CITR FM 101.9. Stuck somewhere around Goose Creek and or other important places, the Goose Creek Symphony. Hanging out on that back porch, swigging that strong and holy home brew. Locally known as Moonshine. Knowing somehow you are connected to everything, everywhere, always were, always will be. Even when we die. It's all one big movie.
2: Very little reason to charm.
1: At some point, you'll be stumbling inside in.
3: But many Americans still believe the investigators were following the wrong angle.
1: And tuning in that pirate satellite.

0: This is Randa Fawning.
1: I swear.
2: Sucking out okay, my joy. Bye. You're rotting my success.
3: Still mucking around with the de-scramble apparatus. Never exactly precise, but precision is for amateurs anyway. Didn't mention the Willie Nelson that got played way back there. His take on me and Bobby McGee, many versions of this freedom song to be found in and around the soundtrack of The Man's Life.
2: Unfortunate for others.
3: Mr. Wilson, that is. The road goes ever on. You never know what's coming. Not really. Before that, it was pure beauty. Gordon Lightfoot and the Minstrel of the Dawn.
4: The British States of America.
3: Some John Fahey's Requiem for Molly in there. John Cale and Bobby Newworth. Wondering who's in charge.
4: The British make a virtue.
3: We never got the answer. And it all began with Pete samples, the jumper cables. Because we all need a proper jump every now and then. Have we found it yet? Whatever happens next
5: is ready. Yes. Yes, it's ready.
3: Yes.
5: There's never been anything like this.
6: Professor, your greatest creation.
5: Genius! Work of genius! Push the button, Max!

0: What we discuss here, gentlemen, must remain in the confines of this room.
1: Do you enjoy murder, brutal and bold? Do you enjoy terror?

0: don't know.
1: Log entry. Pegasus 3, March 16th, 1980. Are you receiving?
2: Here it is. Now, put it with you.
3: It is an option. The fact is that in Canada and the U.S., we are losing the war against drugs. It's out of control. Making drugs.
2: There's your damn problem.
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2: Stumbling into this strange education.

0: But it all depends on what you mean by the physical world. What is it?
1: All the games have to go, man.

0: Can you tell me?
1: Acid.
2: You form a solid again.
1: Acid.
3: That there were power circles in Paris. They knew exactly what we were doing.

that there were power circles in Paris. They knew exactly what we were doing. They knew our conversations. And I really couldn't see why they'd get interested, but he was telling me that there were power circles in Paris. And they knew exactly what we were doing. They knew our conversations. And I really couldn't see why they were that interested, but okay, I don't really care. I mean, they can get it all down anyway. Get it all down anyway.

0: civilized human being.
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2: Wagon.

0: time will come to come in your own words, and you will see the hand of my
1: Mr. President, I'd like to introduce you to
0: Clinton. Hello. Oh, nice to see you.
2: Clinton.
0: You know, it's spring in this country.
3: Stop, Mr. President, stop, please. Now, listen, this is workers' people. Hello.

0: ammo.
1: Ammo,
2: Brad? He's not sure I understand you fully. But you state that as a question. Systat, direct readout, uptime 9.19 hours. 44 seconds. Halifax shuffle time, less than 1% of freight grade. Log 5 jobs. 2 attack. Minimum entry 81. Totally balanced national debt. 3, 4, 5, 6. Boxcar. Gate to close.
0: Boxcar, that you're doing fine. This is a flip-flop.

0: way up.
1: Here's and the lawyers are up in the dome right now, waiting to explain the nature of their crime with facts and figures and forces. Some more effort, they won't be drafted.

0: I don't know who any of you are.
1: How do I? I don't even remember who I am.

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Should I stay or should I go? If you say that you're mine, I'll be here till the end of time.

0: I don't mind the noise. The noise energizes me. The important thing is that it's there.
1: This is Randophonic on CITR, FM 101.9, radio that comes to you from the University of British Columbia. Coming off another one of those mass amnesia events that pass for radio around here, this late into things. Sometimes you outright die, but are revived and find yourself in the back of an ambulance. Later, you realize you've somehow misplaced the last 15 years of your life, including your cat, the monster known as Feral. It's a long story, and he's gone now.
2: Happy anniversary.
1: With Wilson gone off to join him, which doesn't mean we'll be forgetting either of them, but once somebody is dead, the pressure's off. There's no rush anymore. Too late for that final confession or reconciliation or signing of sensitive papers or everything. That's what eternity is for. Everything. We know this because somebody heard somebody say it in the midst of a particularly evident acid trip roughly 33 years ago. It may even have been Mr. Wilson himself. Anyway, that was another one of those sets. All manner of educational material poured into a sort of sonic vat. Everything tossed and churned and spiced and,
3: I blame society.
1: Well, most recently it got you Mr. David Viner's take on The Clash's Should I Stay or Should I Go?
4: I wanted to bother.
1: There was some Kevin Hay in there, the Weedy Sea Dragon.
4: Sure you could.
1: Some Brian Eno, a track called Distributed Being, featuring some blazing guitar from Mr. Robert Fripp. Some Severed Heads, Power Circles, a little bit of Manitoba, Schedules and Fares, likewise Adrian Sherwood's No Dog Jazz. And way back at the beginning of things, it would have been Crosby, Stills, and Nash, Long Time Gone. Otherwise, lots of Cruel and Scrambled Confusion, and as already mentioned, Mass Amnesia. We do what we can here.
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1: 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Mr. Wilson would have wanted it that way.
8: No,
1: the one about the low noble from La Mancha and how he tried. Wild but mellow, strong but weak, cruel but gentle, wise but weak. He always tried.

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0: Venue Co-op YVR is proud to present their second annual Everything But the Bagel Festival on Saturday, August 22nd at Redgate and beyond. 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

Shalom Aleichem, Alamin. Peace be upon you all. Released in commemoration of Nakba Day, I am humbled to share the debut album from Exiliahu, titled Why Have You Stolen the Blue and White Colors from Our Honest Sky? It is a compilation of songs, each written and recorded in one day, with lyrics drawn primarily from the Yiddish anti-Zionist and anti-imperialist poets of the late 19th century. All proceeds from the album will go directly to my friends from Gaza, fundraising to evacuate their families. To hear it, please visit exiliahu.bandcamp.com. That's E-X-I-L-I-A-H-U. Thank you for listening. Und befreit Palästina. Amen.

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0: 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This summer, we'll be operating several in-person clinics across Vancouver, including one here at UBC. 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
2: Trap that drunk window smoker, tied and drooling, flapped and stunk, pillow stroked my hand, pooling must be peas, strapped or hung that fellow, broke my grand stool, dust he seized, stung or wallowed, hope or glands, ruled my lust, seized stopping wrist or heaving clots and list, nor seizing crap that bunk indoor broken ride and fooling. 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
1: Broadcasting Vancouver's haziest since 1950.

Five-dimensional chess games to maintain, keeping the little brains in check, like here's a foot on the neck for everyone. Is there a master or none in the place who can make a space vax with no tact? Statuesque with open arms to help embrace the blowback and twist backs into a gauntlet tucked inside a labyrinth. It's calculated madness mutating into the average tactic, meant to drag you down to a pre-existing and everlasting absence of a base humanity. We're fiends for toxic interaction, chase the dragon unattended. For those offended, the focus will get more intensive than any resentment you were gifted or happened to witness, courtesy of the wicked, the often self-appointed misrepresented that emanate the insipid. Have you ever seen an aggressive victim in their natural ecosystem fall in line to personify the common symptoms? Misery pulling the company in like tractor beams to try and build regimes that go to great extremes and shatter dreams.

like a fire.

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2: 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Thank you, ice cream man.
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1: Hey, I'm Mendel.
2: And I'm Adam.
1: And today, we've got something a little different for you. Something a little less in the sciences and a little more in the humanities. In the realm of language and human experience. Through a series of conversations, we're exploring the notion of what it means to have a relationship to land, to be, or not be, of a place. In other words, to belong or not. And how the intrinsic tensions in all of that may be metabolized through the practice of art, and more importantly, that of life. Our co-producer and interlocutor for this episode is Darby Minot Bradford, poet, editor, translator, and most recently, the author of Bottom Rail on Top.
3: Which is sort of a funny book. Bottom Rail on Top kind of started as me attempting to come up with a nature poetry or a pastoral poetry or a land-based poetry that made sense to me as a Black person, essentially. To come up with a kind of Black poetics of those kinds of entanglements that accounts for essentially how my body got here and the things that I see when I look at land on this continent. So, you know, certain big ideas around slavery and subjection, and also this big artifact of all that I carry with me, which is the English language, right? This big thing that I'm intimate with in a major way. That also carries this big, big clue as to what exactly has happened to people like me, right? And then, of course, I started trying to do that, trying to write this new kind of, for me or for people like me, nature poetry, which is kind of a big, clunky, weird project in the first place. And very quickly, I kind of started writing about this relationship between the past and the present, between all these different things that connect across that expanse, but also that I think create this big experiential gap. It's kind of curious that you start in this place of trying to write a kind of like Black embodied poetry about land, and you end up in this space of writing about a kind of modern conception of Blackness and its relationship to the historical record and the things that have happened to people like me, you know, on the land. The curiosity of that, the loadedness of that, the sometimes it's a little bit more complicatedness of that. When we started talking, I think that the first thing I brought up to you was this anecdote that I think is pretty relatable, but I think probably especially relatable to anybody who's ever been out hiking and isn't just a cishet white guy or cishet white guy passing, right? Which is this whole quandary and I think funny set of litmus tests involved in the greeting custom. The whole like hi, hello, when you pass people when you're out hiking in the middle of nowhere. These places where often the people saying hi, hello to each other are people that if they crossed you on the street, they would never say hello to you in some cases. Particularly maybe like if you're looking like this, or if you're a little, you know, a little fruity looking. I'm a little bit of both. I'm a little brown, I'm a little fruity looking. These are not people that always want to say hi to me, but some of them feel bound to it by the greeting custom. And so they do. There's the people that don't want to say hi to you, but they know they should, so they do. There's the ones that you say hi to really cheerily, but kind of aggressively, because they clearly don't want to say hi to you. You know, it becomes this whole funny, mangled social thing. And that was kind of the story I brought to you, because I think in a funny way, you're just out there trying to get some exercise and try to get some fresh air, but it becomes so loaded so quick if you let it, or if you're taking some of those things in there with you, which clearly some people aren't. Some people are just out for their morning like trail run or whatever, and they're never thinking about it, maybe, right? Which feels strange to me. Obviously, huh. It feels quite strange to me.
2: Can I ask a couple of questions about it? About like the greeting custom that you mentioned here? I spend a lot of time hiking. it is funny and weird out there. You know, you meet like generally a certain set of person, right? Wearing a certain set of things, especially if you're out far enough away from an urban area. I don't know, my experience of those places is that, people can be really friendly. Maybe there is some obligation to greet each other. Sometimes I think fairly frequently, like people are also just like, they went that far out because they really didn't want to be around other people. They wanted to have the illusion that they were kind of alone out there in the wilderness and having this experience connecting directly to nature. And all of the other people on the trail out there are sort of like trying to do the same thing. And so I guess there's a kinship in that. But at the same time, they are sort of impediments to that experience because they are really giving the lie to it, right? The lie to the idea that we are all sort of like out there independently connecting with nature in this kind of like wilderness way that isn't in some ways highly facilitated by our existing social system. So anyway, I just wanted to bring that in, that I think there's kind of an interesting, I don't know, corollary to that greeting custom that is like a begrudging aspect to it, depending on where you're at.
3: Yeah, I definitely think that fits into this kind of rambly way I had of describing it, which is there are the people that are just annoyed to see you. And that might have to do with me, but it might not have to do with me at all. It might just have to do with me just being another human, right? And they were trying hard not to be involved with that for a moment, which I think everyone can relate to, at least a little bit, right? It's an interesting one. I think inevitably for me, as someone who probably has hiked a fair bit less, I can't help but think about these spaces that are not quite as remote, where, you know, there are people that are clearly not hikers at all, right? They were like, let's go do the walk this like once a year, like let's go out with the family and do this thing that by the end of it, we've kind of all regret.
2: Right.
3: And we've had to stop and, you know, like massage the feet because we don't have the right footwear. And, you know, like that's in a funny way. If I look back at my whole life, that's more what I'm used to with these kinds of spaces.
2: Right. It's like a holiday. You go out on the Easter walk or something like that. Yeah.
3: Yeah, exactly. Exactly. But in these mixed spaces, I think people involve themselves more in the, like, one or two people say hello to them and they're like, oh, we say hello out here. And they're either annoyed by that or they kind of get invested in the idea of like, oh, yeah, that's right. Out here, we're all in it together. Except are we, I guess, is part of the question. But I just find it interesting. I don't necessarily have a final argument to that.
2: Yeah, yeah.
3: I just find it interesting that we all agree to do this thing.
2: That is interesting. So, I mean, I have a similar experience just in the sense that, like, you know, when I'm in a city or when I'm in an area with lots of people, like we're walking around on the street, we're not that likely to say hi to each other regardless of what we look like and like not necessarily think anything about it. And maybe if I'm feeling in a good mood, I'll like smile.
3: Yeah.
2: but I'm not going to say hi.
3: No.
2: And then, you know, if I go out on the trail or something like that, yeah, we're like passing each other one by one going like different directions or something like that. Or there's, you feel like some obligation to acknowledge the presence of the other person, even if it's just to say on your left.
3: Absolutely.
2: As you're passing or to just like give a nod or something like that. Like I have that same experience, but I don't ascribe to it any sort of greater valence of race or ethnicity or of history to it. And so I'm just curious about like how you experience that a little bit differently.
3: I think I just don't belong out there. I mean, I think even in these little communities around Montreal that I'm talking about, you know, you can tell who's a local and who's not. And mostly they don't look like me. I mean, that's all I mean, really. It's nothing more complicated than that. Is I may be marked in a way that it'd be hard to fake it well enough that I might look like I'm one of the locals, you know? And I say this as now like a, you know, sort of habitual hiker. You know, I got decent gear. I don't look out of place out there per se. But for me, right, it becomes this elevated kind of like settler space. What Mendel and I had been trying to like tap into, and I was saying, I kind of just don't understand, which is this thing that I see in a lot of Canadian poetry. And certainly when I'm, you know, assessing a pile of poetry applications for Canada Council or some other arts body, which is people that are just like, isn't nature great? And the relationship to nature is one that's presumed, that it's taken for granted,
2: right,
3: that's an easy one.
2: Right. It's unproblematic. I'm connecting directly with nature without any intervening layers of social significance.
3: Exactly. It's not mediated. It's not any of that. And then the flip side or the other half of that, you know, it's this ultimate settler project is I think that stewardship aspect, that this is something we kept this way. Aren't we responsible? You know, aren't we playing by the right rules? Aren't we not so bad? You know, aren't we great?
2: Mm. like a pride in having set aside these lands and kept them for, you know, this purpose, and also an ethic of leave no trace. We all expect that of each other. We expect these kinds of behaviors. And the leave no trace aspect, it's not just don't litter. It's also like, well, we're probably not harvesting anything here. We're probably not leaving the kinds of signs of our presence that indigenous people were leaving, doing all sorts of things in these landscapes.
4: And not to mention that sometimes the whole way the place is planted is a trace, right? But like really the initial feeling of it, it's not like I'm out there doing a Black Studies project, taking notes as I go. Really the initial impulse of this whole funny thing about the greeting custom is just being out there being brown and being a little fruity and people being like, oh shit, I gotta say hi to this person. You know, you can kind of see it on their face. And it connects to also this broader thing that I've discussed with so many artists of colors and queer artists too, to a degree, but I think particularly artists of color, which is this whole thing of like, I don't even know if I want to go out to all these middle of nowhere residencies, because then, you know, usually there's a town attached and usually people treat you funny at the town. You know, that there is a perimeter that becomes increasingly complicated. And I spoke with some people that I think have some things to say about that.
1: So, Darby is going to bring us into conversation with three artists, but don't worry if you're not already familiar with their work. First up, we have Jordan Abel, author of Nishka, a work of memoir, and Empty Spaces, a work of fiction.
4: Jordan encountered and engaged this problem of return that I think a lot of particularly urban indigenous folks face with disenfranchisement and feeling in some ways cut off from a culture and a land that they'd like to find their way back to.
5: You know, there are certain goals that were kind of impossible from the outset. Reconnecting with all of my family, that's a hard thing to do. That's a lifelong practice. You know, like learning my language, that's also a hard thing to do. That's a lifelong practice. Trying to return to Nisga territory even, that was really difficult. And I can't exist there all of the time. I have other places, other geographical spaces I have to exist in most of the time. And so like the project then became, how do I write about this experience? How do I, you know, write about this lack? And Empty Spaces became a really cathartic way of writing back to lands, writing about these spaces that I couldn't exist in.
1: Jordan's latest book, Empty Spaces, is itself a countertext to James Fenimore Cooper's 1826 historical romance novel, The Last of the Mohicans, a book which famously solidified stereotypes of a native presence in North America that was equal parts savage, noble, and imminently vanishing. To create Empty Spaces, Jordan took all of the passages from The Last of the Mohicans, which described, quote-unquote, empty spaces, and then proceeded to permutate and remix them.
4: To kind of rebuild this, not just natural space, but a natural space that ultimately becomes its own character, becomes something very different than just, quote-unquote, an empty space. And in the process, maybe reimagine, for Jordan's own self, right, Nisga land and Nisga relationship to land.
5: I want to imagine Empty Spaces as a work of imagining, a work of fiction, a work of metaphor, and also a work of allegory. It's, you know, a book that on one level is rooted in this conceptual unraveling of James Fenimore Cooper's The Last of the Mohicans. And then on another more metaphorical level is a book that's about my own personal dispossession from traditional Nisga territory and having no choice but to imagine that territory through fiction and through imagination. And so my writing in Empty Spaces is about that on an allegorical level. I guess it was really an exercise in trying to decenter human perspectives. And that was one of the ways I imagined that might be possible to, you know, treat the city, you know, in the same way that you would treat the woods, you know, or the mountains, you know, and to have them enter into these sentences in the same way that didn't draw any more or less attention, but was very equitable, I guess, about how things exist in relation to the land.
1: Sometimes there are bodies that lose themselves in the town. Sometimes there is white lightning in the sky, a mile in the air above us. Sometimes there is the taste of copper in the air. Sometimes the clouds spill out across the sky. Sometimes the bodies are no great distance. Sometimes the waters rise. Sometimes the elevation plunges. Beyond the forest, there are cliffs and rivers and chasms and low bushes and the scent of roses. Beyond the forest, there are islands surrounded by other islands. Beyond the forest, there are headlands dotted with countless islands. When the light reappears in the morning, there are pink and orange clouds in the sky just above the town.
4: There's a tradition that is deeply ingrained in a kind of Eurocentrism or settler colonial mindset that we matter, that the people matter, that our perspective is what describes the world and makes it make sense. And pretty much all literature is organized around that perspective. So I think Jordan is talking about resisting some of the things that we're all not just taught at a direct level, but that we're wooed by and persuaded by in reading literature on our way to being writers in the first place, right? None of us are going to give up on the human perspective anytime soon, but Jordan gave himself the project for a minute. So for Jordan to enter that mindset, and I mean, in a strange way, I think to conceptually retool this language about empty spaces, kind of having to retool the way perspective works in terms of like measurements and things like that. You know, the dimensions that humans abide by and use to measure their own lives cease to be the appropriate measuring stick.
5: Yeah, I found it incredibly difficult to enter into that mindset, you know, because all of my training in writing is rooted in human perception. You know, it's all about how I think through and how I exist in the world. Even the language that we have access to is perhaps necessarily rooted in human perception as well. So I found it very difficult to create that space where the kind of collective land body perspective could exist and where it wasn't tethered to human ways of thinking and knowing. And yet that inevitably happened. You know, there's a lot of measurements in the book, you know, for example, like there's miles and there's distances, other things as well, you know, that are like very human. Some of those things are inadequate.
4: Jordan's attachment to not leaning into an image that coheres, to letting the one thing kind of like slick into the next, I think was really excellent. Sometimes to make things too coherent ends up feeling kind of editorialized, and to let the mess be a bit more of a mess, it ends up feeling pretty, for lack of a better term, natural.
5: You know, one of the things that I think about this work so often is that often on a just like a single sentence will be a coherent image, kind of like a time and a place, you know, there's something that exists there. And then it's followed up by something that sidesteps that a bit. So there's this like kind of accumulation of impossibility that happens that I find to be really compelling, just like adding these thousands of images together and, you know, seeing how they all don't exactly fit together, but they all exist in the same space. And that aspect I find very interesting. When I talk about empty spaces, I almost always have to talk about Nishka too, because I think they share the same research questions. The research questions being, what does it mean to be dispossessed from traditional territory? What does it mean to be an urban indigenous person? What does it mean to be displaced from indigenous language, indigenous knowledge, indigenous culture and tradition? And, you know, for me, all these things are Nisga.
4: These questions are eventually maybe for putting down, but they'll never be for fully moving on from. And I can really relate to that. I mean, I think, you know, with Bottom Rail on Top, as much as anything else, I was trying to just describe this inevitable curiosity of what I felt like was the coexistence of emotional and real connection between, say, someone like me, you know, a Black person living here in the present, and this history that I'm both physically and I think culturally connected to of enslavement and resistance and the Civil War, all while knowing that there are these huge experiential gaps between where I am now and where those people were then, and that there are things about my life now that look a lot more like the enslaver's life than they do like enslavement, even as there are artifacts of a particular kind of subjection that continue to tension the way, say, my life interacts with society or with the government or with structural issues, let's say. And the best I could do was kind of just be like, hey, there's these two things. Let me count the ways. There's nothing to do about it. You almost have to come back around and be like, oh, in case you were wondering, there's nothing to, I don't know what to do about it.
2: You know, we arrive there with some frequency on this show too, just talking about complex issues in ecology and human nature,
4: yeah.
2: Right? Where we have to put these things up together. We don't necessarily always have a resolution. Human histories on these landscapes are really complex and layered, and all of our relationships to these over time are unique.
4: Yeah.
2: and not necessarily commensurate with one another. And by trying to have a particular historical narrative, a story, a particular relationship inscribed on a landscape, inscribed on a given history, is a form of violence, right? It's a form of flattening of all of these different things that should otherwise kind of just be held up and not necessarily need to be made to coalesce.
4: Yeah, I think that this idea around flatness really relates to this other concept that I think is essentially a different way of saying that Jordan has written about at length around Nisga culture and Indigenous identity in general, which is authenticity.
5: Authenticity is such a rabbit hole.
4: There's this idea, a flattening one, I think, of an authentic experience of land from a particular cultural standpoint or racial standpoint even, that Jordan is alluding to either in his work or in his experience, which is largely people saying, like, you don't know anything about this culture, you don't know anything about this land. I feel like this anecdote from Nisga is rather useful. It features a moment when he describes himself being at some gathering and an Indigenous man comes up to him and asks him where he's from, and he says, oh, I'm Nisga. And the man says, you're not Nisga, because Nisga people say Nisga, they don't say Nisga. And it becomes this, to me, very recognizable and very familiar moment of a kind of intracommunal ascribing of judging of who's the real thing and who's not the real thing, right? There's some resemblances, if not, you know, I don't want to overstretch those, between Indigenous communities and Black communities in North America, but where people instantiate a particular idea of what a real Black person is or who's Black enough.
5: It's an impossible question to answer because there's no arbiter that says, like, this one experience is Nisga and this other is not. Authenticity is a framework that can be problematic.
4: Inevitably, I think, you become your own arbiter. You ask yourself if you've overstepped. You ask yourself why you're so focused on this. You ask yourself where you're really going with this, which, again, is maybe just as much as anything else about making sure you're on the right track to figure out how to be okay in the world.
1: Trying to be okay in the world is not limited to art practice, but it is also a concern of our next guest, SF Ho.
6: My name is SF Ho. I'm a writer, an artist, and an occasional, like, cultural facilitator, organizer type person, living on the unceded territories of the Musqueam, Squamish, and Tsleil-Waututh for the past 13 years, I think, specifically largely in East Vancouver. My practice is hard to describe.
3: To give some examples rather than a description, SF's work includes performance, perfumes, installations, community gatherings, visiting elders, textiles, and more recently, text.
6: The work that I'm doing right now is strongly based around language and trying to find within language a connection to ecological relationships in the non-human world, how it's latent within that. You know, Chinese language comes from pictures. To look at the word day, you actually see the sun in it, or the images inherent in Chinese words for no. So like the etymology for sun setting into a bush or a tree not yet grown or a calyx. If you look at different Chinese words for no, that's what the picture part of that character is with the meaning of it being no.
4: SF in a strange way is really involved with their own version of that arbiter-related question, deeply connected to the idea of not belonging.
6: I was kidding around with some younger artists the other day about like a lot of the bad art that I've made in the past, in avoidance of being like a diasporic person, but not wanting to talk about that directly. One thing I was doing for a while was trying to learn every other language that I could. Like the process of like awkwardly and badly learning other languages, but never the language. And I'm still complicated about it. I'm still like, why do I need to lean into like this culture so much? But I'm doing it. It is significant for me to continue to try and find ways of being in the world that are more holistic, that lean in on relationships more than individuation. It's something that I've known in a way longer than I've known what art is.
1: Upon returning to Hong Kong after 15 years, the following text was written. The distance between one's experience and the experience of another. The distance between experience and its representation, specifically through language. The distance between a historical event and the historical statement through which this event is interpreted. The distance between the memory of a friend and their tangible presence. The distance between a song's point of transmission and point of reception. The distance between the territory occupied at present and a territory of belonging.
4: SF brings something that connects with the weirdo in me that isn't terribly concerned about the belonging aspect, is more concerned about something that maybe stands in its place.
6: To talk about quote-unquote my own context, it's not just like I can just go back to this context and be like, oh, this was nice, this is great, I'm just going to be Chinese and that'll fix everything. I'm just going to do Chinese things and eat Chinese food and take on like a kind of identity or a nationalism and that will fix the problem, because like that's better than settler colonialism, because there's so many aspects of the culture that I'm coming from that is far more complicated than that. So like to return to that and to try and find some ways of being in the world that feel better than like the context of settler colonialism and that violence, it requires a recuperation more than just like a simple adaptation of what's there. You have to kind of dig in the same way that one has to dig here to like try and figure out how to be in a not fucked up way.
1: Our conversation with SF Ho continues right after this.

0: And we're back with Darby Bradford in dialogue with three artists about, in the words of SF Ho, how to be in a not fucked up way.
1: Again, all these people are trying to figure out how to be. They're not trying to figure out who they are. And there's a key difference there, I think. I think that something that is really inspiring about the way SF talks about this is that the main concern is the life practice in their relationships, not just in the work, right? That the art is secondary, and the art

0: doing these things for a living. SF taps into, I think, this very elder millennial artists of color problem, which is largely that for a long time, these things of being the artist that talks about, or that seems to be talking about, that could be lumped in with nothing else than just talking about where they come from, felt like a trap. And not only did it feel like a trap, but we were told by other people that it was a trap, that it wasn't anything anyone was interested in, really, if we wanted to be doing something that was actually serious. And we've had to kind of have this evolving, complicated relationship to trusting our gut on that and coming back around to it.
1: It's been long enough to notice cycles. There's like a seasonality or cyclicalness to how everything works, including what you return to in your practice, mm-hmm. right? And then you start to know that that's kind of the things you can't turn away from and are able to maybe articulate better the second time around or the fifth time around. I've tried to run from it for so long. I remember saying to my friend Robin, like, oh, Chinese medicine is such a big part of who I am, and my grandfather did it. It's like part of my family thing. I would never put it in my art. And now, like, you know, I've had to reckon with that. There's ideas that you return to and you can't get away from, you know?
0: Somewhere with each of these speakers, there's something of what is before me just won't work for me, and trying to go for something else.
1: I feel like I'm always failing at my work, but I feel like there's a lot of creative people who fail because they're trying to like speak to something really big, and I'm still too baby to like be able to entirely point at that big thing in the way that is a service to that. But I feel closer than I have before.
0: I feel like this connects to the idea of the genitive, of the answering versus the answer. Genitive refers to like a verb tense. Now I'm getting a little too nerdy for my own good. The verb tense for like a, you know, a verb that ends in ing, right? As in that describes an act that is happening in a continuous way, as opposed to one that is accomplished. Accomplishing versus accomplished. Accomplishing doesn't really end. And that's kind of the point.
1: I don't ever expect to feel like I belong anywhere. I've just never felt that way. I think because of my positionality of just being a little different, and you could name it under all different kinds of umbrellas of that, to the point where I'm almost an oppositional person. It might just be something in me. I don't mind that at this point. I feel like that's like a good position to be in. It's a position that I embrace.
0: SF is, on the one hand, building on the work that came before them in a literal sense, right? In terms of ancestry. And then also, I think, part of a kind of research question community. All kind of trying to figure out some of the same questions. Questions around relating to a place, relating to a history, relating to a distance that is now kind of part of this diasporic experience.
1: One thing that I've always felt is this plurality of voices within me as I'm working. I feel myself like resting upon that as I move sometimes. All these texts, vernaculars, and voices that I've been sitting with for a long time, I've always tried to bring those forward in these really awkward ways. But to be able to just vocalize them, to use my body as a form of publication, to vocalize that within the world.
0: I think SF in that regard is really invested in how it takes things outside of the fiction of the individual.
1: I've been working on trying to talk about my relationship to plants for a long time. I couldn't find the form, and I feel like it makes a lot of sense to place myself within that, like to be active within that, but as a vessel and not necessarily as an individuated creator. There's one thing to just sit back and be like, wow, nature is beautiful. Let's just look at it. And there's another to be like, okay, what am I doing here? With time, you understand what needs to be done, not for yourself, but what would serve a moment?

0: think that comes for me from listening to plants, being in my garden, going out to nature, listening to host nations, listening to stories of seniors in my community and in my family, and taking in all the stuff that is important to me, and then making some decisions. The starting point of it is to like recognize the land and all the land holds as much as you can, to care for it and to also take responsibility for like the settler colonialism, the violence that's happened on that land. That's wrapped up with like a kind of relationality, a kind of listening. Once I started on that process, I began to look at how what there was within the context that I'm coming from that could also speak to that. The cultural context of being in diaspora and the history and the lens that I carry. The complications of being a settler, of coming from a different place, of not really knowing where that is, but needing to speak to the land from where I was coming from.
1: I feel like what they say connects with what Jordan was saying about maybe being open about rupture and about that kind of diasporic rupture being an authentic cultural experience in and of itself, and not merely be a space to be kind of exited, right? You're not trying to get closer to authenticity. That space of the diasporic context itself is also a rich one and is a real one. More importantly, I think, not just one to be left behind.
0: The way that I'm seeing it is that there's no way to extract yourself from the world within this way of being in the world. There's no like rational stepping back so that you just have this object of the mind in front of you, you know?
2: Yeah.
0: What you're always going to get back to is like some sort of observation or relation to your connectedness to the world outside of you.
3: And finally, we have Cecily Nicholson, author of Wayside Saying and Harrowings.
4: So hello, my name is Cecily Nicholson. I am a poet. That is my easiest noun to go to. I work often in a number of communities, but I'm mainly connecting these days with folks who think through food security and recent or current experiences of incarceration. I am a teacher. I teach in poetry and writing at the University of British Columbia on Musqueam land. And I guess that's probably plenty. Cecily Nicholson.
1: Cecily grew up in Ontario. Grew up on a farm, essentially.
4: Southwestern Ontario was a really important place of migration. Migration is not the right word. In the context of the Underground Railroad and an early place of settlement for Black people doing labor on the land. And I didn't grow up knowing anything about that. I grew up, you know, within 50 miles of this place, known as Chatham, knew nothing about that history. It was never addressed or talked about in any context of education, which is shameful. And I imagine the degree to which it's talked about now is still minimal or insufficient. So growing up on a farm, you know, I struggled with that tension of what does it mean to be Black on a farm? Because I grew up, first of all, with it constantly being reinforced that it was a weird thing that I was a Black person on a farm, and that the very nature of being Black was inherently an urban thing. And then you can't possibly be Black enough if you come from a context outside of a city, for starters. And that to be, you know, farming in so many ways was a derisive, like it was something that was like, there was just not a quality to it in any of the environments I was in for the first 20 years of my life that reaffirmed that as a positive thing. So I internalized a lot of that. And I also grew up with a lot of, you know, hard work, labor, trauma, violence from a number of different perspectives. So I conflated a lot of that experience.
1: I was introduced to Cecily's work through Wayside Saying. I remember being taken immediately with how her poetry was a bit abstract, again, to return to this idea of coherence versus incoherence and what actually feels interesting and alive to me in poetry. Just was tapped into some opacities that I thought were really interesting, and that there was just something for me to learn there, I guess. And it's funny because the first time I read that book, it felt like it was a book about, just a little bit of like research would have kept me from realizing this, but it felt like it was a book about like pedaling your bike along the highway. It turns out it was a book about driving.
3: Flowers bloom who loves a bloom delible. Meadow reminds me of a puzzle captivated us hours over days. Wildflowers like Blue Ridge Mountains, hard to piece back together. Caught a slip at the gas station, a new ride in a new direction. The language in memories of winding Carolinas far gone. Bits, rags, frag, embittered. Bloom was an orange glow of city light pollution against the sky-cast cosmic pulses. You remember the first time you saw this.
4: One of the things that I was trying to get out from under in this book was the ways in which the roadway, the car, the fossil fuel industries amounted to a kind of freedom for me, particularly as a child, and it had everything to do with fleeing the rural, the small town, fleeing difficult or violent situations. My capacity to drive or to be a passenger in a safe way has always been a skill that I deeply value. So trying to extract that from the very nature of extraction, I guess, and the completely unsustainable mode of transportation that we're embedded in and energy consumption that we're embedded in. So that was a tension I was exploring. So obviously unresolved, but trying to bring to light, I guess.
1: There was an element of locomotion and an element of always being in relation with, and an attunement in her voice to always kind of shouting out those relations, to always being present for those relations first.
4: So I was really deeply engaged in history, and a big history, like the idea of the automotive industry, roadways, the very construction of them, you know, their embeddedness in the formation of the nation state, the advance of settler colonialism, and the entrenchment of all sorts of elements of class and mobility. But concurrent to that, all of the other industries, which is where this book spread out into. So the hospitality industry, entertainment industry, various kinds of migration for labor. And then somehow in that, finding a thread that was personal or was connected to this idea of African ancestry as it related to my personal experience.
1: In Wayside Sang, I feel like Cecily taps into this idea of cars and freedom, which is an idea that I think she has a very personal relationship to, but also is a very, you know, big North American, certainly, idea, right? That the open highway is freedom. And a car is an enclosure that can get you quite a ways and can get you away from some stuff and can keep you, at least in some ways, safe while you make the journey. That's the fantasy, but also that's the use case. It sounds so silly to describe a car in such an academic way, but I do think that that's real, and I do think that it represents that for a lot of people. It taps into this problem of when something adds self-determination to your life, but you know that it's also destructive to something else.
4: I think the challenge of that approach for those of us who think and work this way, you know, because we're moving between scales, indeed, I think in political and economic scales quite readily and trained that way. Trained to think about culture, I'm unlearning, and trying to think through these multiple scales while doing something relevant and specific is the tension. And then, yeah, resolving Black presence on land. I mean, this is a question we can unfurl this in the next little stretch, but it's in so many ways irresolvable with the goals of an anti-colonial or a decolonial stance in so many ways, because we are embedded in the machinery and in the violence and in the labor. And we have, since we've been brought here as bodies and people centuries ago, maybe irresolvable is, you know, I don't want to counter the revolution. But it's a deep, long, hard struggle to extract oneself.
1: Belonging, certainly, but safety also, maybe. They're kind of defined and tensioned by the possibility of the opposite. That belonging is only belonging if there's such a thing as not belonging.
4: what does it mean to be safe on land if you don't own it, is a tension that you chronically live with in the city as a renter. So there's just this tension around, well, when will we ever be in place? You know, when will we ever settle and belong? And settle not in the violent sense, but settle in a peaceful sense. Like, do we ever get to do that? And I love, there's this great line of Audre Lorde's, this may be a paraphrase, but it's, wherever the bird with no feet flew, she found trees with no limbs. And I feel like that's a very apt commentary on my life. Like, I've never had the means to actually perch anywhere and make sense. And that's not just about land. It's also about Black diasporic experience. As you know, my truncated and sort of severed, complicated relationship to that, given my family history. So there's almost always a place of belonging. It's just, it somehow exists in the poem. It exists in my imaginary. It exists in community. I have deep and full welcomes in so many places and so many ways. And that involves a range of Indigenous people, places, lands, nations. So I don't, you know, I don't want to construct a deeply alienated existence or anything. But I think that the idea of ever fully entering into the bloom of colonial presence, personally, I don't think that's going to happen. But it is a funny thing, isn't it? Like, just giving over to what that means in terms of the idea of security, safety, and being of a place.
1: I don't think it is about being safe. You know, there's feeling safe, which I think is what most people are chasing when they're buying a place. And a writer that Cecily and I are both, I think, on some level or another, influenced by, Fred Moten, will go way out of his way to say, you know, property is a fantasy of safety. It just happens to be one that has some pretty convincing tools in terms of trying to prove its realness. On the other hand, feeling safe, belonging, they sound like some pretty wishy-washy things, in the sense that they're quite affective, right? They don't feel very stable, or it feels like a lot of work has to go into making them stable, making an environment, a space, land, a community act in such a way that they feel static and continuous. And I guess either way, you know, even under better circumstances or healthier circumstances than that, a lot of collective work goes into it, I think. Which is why maybe for some people, whether it's me or SF, it's easier to depart and to find something else, which maybe sometimes is just finding a different way to think about it. I don't know that we're coming up on something that different from belonging, but it's just like, where do I stand as a point of contact in this field of points of contact?
4: So as a poet, you know, I'm an observer and I'm a participant in my communities, and I don't shy away or turn away from whatever level of calamity that I'm witnessing, whether it's in a present moment. We're situated right now, as we're recording this, I'm in proximity to the downtown Eastside community or neighborhood where I worked for 20 years.
1: I think something important to understand about Cecily's work is this idea of what she calls reparative practices, which relates to this idea of repair and reparation. To put it a lot more simply, how to be okay in a way that maybe makes the world a little bit more okay, in a way that makes other people, other living beings, the environment around you, also safer, also more okay, also well.
3: It's a bit better than Leave No Trace.
1: Yeah, it's much better than Leave No Trace. Leave No Trace is part of the problem. It's about making the trail a little bit better for everybody else. She gets into this in some detail in her collection of poetry, Harrowings.
4: That work very much comes out of literally, you know, physically being in this place and in between on my breaks, writing these scribbled notes to myself and to a book, I guess, as it turns out, and trying to process multiple levels of trauma, you know, at a collective or community level and also personally.
1: She really connects into this reparative praxis, particularly in this place called Emma's Acres.
4: So I've been volunteering with Emma's Acres now for just over 3 years, coming up on my fourth year. this organization, or the Farm Space, or Green Space, has been in existence for just under a decade. I introduce in Harrowing's a section of the book called Clamor with this description: engaging in restorative justice, holding a free, aspiring, organic, and no-till green space, Emma's Acres provides food for families of incarcerated people and low-income families living in the food-insecure city of Mission in an area currently known as the Fraser Valley in the Pacific Northwest. So these last few years, volunteering with this farm, led by people who were formerly incarcerated, I've engaged in correspondence, sometimes poetic, with community inside. It is intended to be a respite of people on day passes, people who recently released from prison, families who have moved to the area to support people who are in prison, low-income families in the area, come to this place for good food, but also to put time in on land. So to be outside, to do something that feels constructive. And honestly, just at times feels so beautiful to choose to be in that mode. So not to romanticize my volunteer efforts as, you know, being entrenched in necessary labor, but reminding myself of that labor and the people that do this every day all over the place that we depend upon in a dissociative way for food. And during this pandemic, many of the people that would come to the farm as laborers were not allowed to leave the prison. So the experience of lockdown, which was not a metaphor, was very much a 23 out of 24 hours of the day experience for many people who are incarcerated, regardless of their sentencing, regardless of their status within the prison and the rights that they were to be afforded, they were denied. So the farm was this place of communication, advocacy. Meanwhile, mainly we were just outside or in the greenhouse doing farm labor. And so I set out just to have that experience because it was a necessity. But while engaged in all of that work, literally my hands in the soil, I started to remember things differently from how I grew up. I started to connect or reconnect, I think, to some of the somatic memories of it, and to great joy, actually. And I have always known this, and this is the nature of trauma, and when you survive things or you are in a survival mode, so much of your memory that you pull through and carry with you is of the harder times, is of the harrowing moments. Something about writing this book and this experience at Emma's Acres helped me reconnect to so many of the things that were beautiful about that upbringing that I just never had given time for.
1: I can relate to that. I didn't expect I'd make it back here, or I didn't expect I'd make it here in the first place. You know, in the same way that when I started out with this idea of a Black nature poetry, right? It's a very bookish idea. It's a little inside baseball. And I remember early on getting interested in bird nomenclature, right? Getting interested in all these different ways that language interacts with nature in this kind of like Western traditional frame of nature and writing. And I mean, getting interested in bird words gets you interested in birds. It just does. Birds are cool. There's nothing I could do about that. I didn't plan for that one, but birds are cool. Even the crappy city birds that I have, some people will say they're crappy. I don't think they're crappy. I like my little sparrows and my little cardinals, which are there more and more every year now because of climate change, essentially. You know, the weird grackles being creepy. You see them where you shouldn't see them, but they're there, you know? Anyhow, you start noticing things around you. You start noticing, oh, this bird is that bird. And oh, that bird is doing that thing. And sooner or later, you're just looking at things out in the world, finding their own little way. Begrudgingly for me is maybe too big of a word, but it happened despite myself. And I think in her own very different way, Cecily makes it to Emma's Acres and everything that that's brought for her in a way that she knew there was good to be done there, but maybe the sweetness of being on the land is a gift that wasn't necessarily what she expected. And for Cecily, I think one instance of that kind of surprise is this story about hot peppers.
4: So at the time, Zach, who was a lead farm hand, I guess would be the frame, which always seems like old-fashioned terms, but Zach had been experimenting with a range of peppers. And it was fascinating because I didn't grow up with that range of peppers. I grew up some really boring, like, green peppers. I think diversity of any crop is always like a revelation to me, given our monocrop culture and what we've kind of been grown to accustomed to seeing at the grocery store and purchasing and so on. So I was just mesmerized. And then I was mesmerized by all of the peppers had a story. They had names that were, they were wild. Like some of them were like Sugar Rush Peach or like Buena Mulata, like as a name of a pepper. And California Reaper, of course, and so on. So there is a poem and a moment in the book, Ann Harrowings, that details those names. But the fish pepper in particular becomes a little story because the history of that plant comes from the African continent, came with people. People brought seeds. How did people bring seeds? I don't know. They brought seeds. They made their way through the Caribbean. They made their way through the southern states to suddenly somehow, you know, centuries later, to find them in a green, like I don't want to cry, but it like to find it in a greenhouse that I happen to be volunteering at is this like, you know, muddled but stalwart representative Black community.
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16: Thus the most ordinary movement in the world may agitate 1,000 odd disconnected fragments, now bright, now dim, hanging and bobbing and dipping and flaunting.
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18: You know that, don't you?
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And this is Classical Chaos. I'm Marguerite.

On today's program, Angela Hewitt, a few composers' reflection on war, and yes, of course, the requisite oboe music time.

Let's begin with the music of Eric Korngold, an Austrian composer and conductor who left Europe in the mid-1930s and later adopted a U.S. nationality. He was a child prodigy and became one of the most important and influential composers in Hollywood history. He was a noted pianist and composer of classical music and the first composer of international stature to write Hollywood scores. Today, a look into his symphonic work. His symphony in F-sharp is his only symphony. Now, this was completed back in 1952 and dedicated to the memory of American President Franklin D. Roosevelt, who had died 7 years earlier. And back in 1959, the very famous symphony conductor, Dimitri Mitropoulos, wrote, and I quote, "All my life I have searched for the perfect modern work. In this symphony I have found it. I shall perform it next season." But, unfortunately, Mitropoulos' death intervened, and, in fact, the symphony did not enjoy its first concert outing until November 27th in 1972, quite a few years later. Personally, in his life, Korngold did marry an actress, writer, singer, and pianist, and they fell in love very early at 19 and had two children and lived in L.A. just a couple blocks away from the Warner Brothers studio where he worked. Today, a performance by the BBC Philharmonic with Sir Edward Downes. Here was the Scherzo from Korngold's Symphony in F-sharp major.

The BBC Philharmonic with Sir Edward Downes conducting. And that was the Scherzo from Korngold's Symphony in F sharp major. And you're listening to Classical Chaos here on CITR 101.9 FM, Vancouver, Canada. I'm Marguerite. And moving along to the talents of Angela Hewitt, a Canadian classical pianist. Now, she's best known for her Bach interpretations, along with a long list of others, including Couperin, Messiaen, Ravel, Schumann, Beethoven, and it keeps going on. And back in the year 2000, she was made an officer of the Order of Canada, among other accolades. But on this recording, she presents the music of Enrique Granados, the Spanish dances, which explore the vivid dance rhythms and color of the piano in the late Romantic Spanish music. This disc is definitely a treasure. Let's take a listen.

Angela Hewitt and Zambra, the music of Enrique Granados. And you're listening to Classical Chaos here on CITR 101.9 FM, Vancouver, Canada. I'm Marguerite. And to another remarkable Canadian musician, I'm speaking of Timothy Brady, a Canadian composer and one of the world's leading experimental music guitarists. This is from the album Tim Brady for Electric Guitar. From 9.75 pieces about change, here is number 2.

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And you're listening to Classical Chaos here on CITR 101.9 FM, Vancouver, Canada. I'm Marguerite. And to another great composer and very different era, it is that time. Yes, I'm speaking about oboe music time. Today, some music by C.P.E. Bach. This is the opening to C.P. Bach's Oboe Concerto in B-flat major, a lovely performance with Joseph Kiss and the Ferenc Erkel Chamber Orchestra. Here is the Allegro.

Joseph Kiss and the Frank Urquell Chamber Orchestra. That was the Allegretto from CPE Bach's Oboe Concerto in B-flat major. And this is Classical Chaos here on CITR 101.9 FM Vancouver, Canada. I'm Marguerite. To the voice now of Dame Kiri Te Kanawa, a New Zealand opera singer. Now, her voice has been described as mellow yet vibrant, warm, ample, and unforced. She was born into the daughter of Irish immigrants, but was given up for adoption to Thomas Te Kanawa, the owner of a very successful trucking business. And as an early talent, she was educated at St. Mary's College in Auckland and trained into operatic singing by Sister Mary Leo Nicole. She began as a mezzo-soprano, but later developed into a soprano. But get this, she's got a whole other side to her. Back in her teens and early 20s, she was a pop star and entertainer at clubs in New Zealand and regularly appeared in newspapers and magazines. Well, from pop to opera, opera pop, and now educator supporting young opera singers, she is a brilliant talent. Here are a few selections from a lovely disc with Andre Previn.

0: Hard to follow that one. The beautiful voice of Kiri Takanawa and It Never Was You, and before that, Autumn Leaves. And this is Classical Chaos here on CITR 101.9 FM Vancouver, Canada. I'm Marguerite. And now to the words of Bulat Okudjava, a Soviet Russian poet and singer-songwriter who wrote songs that were poetic and often very critical of war and blind heroism. His work, Le Soldat en Papier, tells the story of a fragile toy figure who dreams of becoming a hero and is willing to march into danger, believing in glory and sacrifice. But because he is made of paper, he is easily destroyed. This is some selections from a compilation of the works and words of Bulat Okudjava.
1: Один солдат на свете жил, красивый и отважный, но он игрушкой детской был, ведь был солдат бумажный. 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

selections from a compilation of the works of Bula Okudjava. And this is CITR 101.9 FM, Vancouver, Canada. And you're listening to Classical Chaos. I'm Marguerite. I think we have time for the music of Leos Janacek. His Sinfonietta is a late work for a large orchestra. And get this, there are 25 brass players. Pretty impressive. It is dedicated to the Czechoslovakia army. And Janacek said that it was intended to express, and I quote, contemporary free man, his spiritual beauty and joy, his strength, courage, and determination to fight for victory. This is a powerful performance with Charles Dutoit conducting l'Orchestre Symphonique de Montréal.

0: Charles Dutoit conducting l'Orchestre Symphonique de Montréal and the Andante from Janacek's Sinfonietta. And you have been listening to Classical Chaos here on CITR 101.9 FM, Vancouver, Canada. I'm Marguerite. Thanks so much for joining me. Till next time.
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selfies. 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Tongue it down just like Delphi. 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Skin to skin with no buffer. Write your name on my bumper. 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Write your name on my bumper.

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That's Urban Mutant on CITR 101.9 Vancouver. Haunted and damaged music for haunted and damaged people.

Cole, trying to unfold this warm essence of my soul. This is heat, while justifying the meaning of this ignorance. Why should I bother to feel what they don't? You know, like, what the hell is being real? Why they leave this generation questioning how we feel? They say he's supposed to excel without a dream. He's dead, but I believe in Martin Luther King Jr. The streets, they gonna be so metaphorical, but what happens when you've been living vividly what they preach? It's a force of war. I can't explain it. My heart is tainted. I fade away in the deepest breach. Like, can I get a witness? McAvoy. Should I trust their wishes? Maybe. I give them a helping hand and they take advantage. I gotta vent to my family, that's who understands me. Who got me in this trance? Advancing to this terrain without a sound. Who would have thought? The little boy focused on his appearance and his fearlessness around the crowd, with captivating pictures of his future and learning every inch within his insanity that is pure, unbreakable like the room or, and undeniably noticeable, something I've never seen before. I tried to speak up for what I die for. Everyone seems to judge without hope. I wish I didn't have to lie to him. All this negative awareness in my growth. Soap. Opera's what I'm into. All the emotions they be showing is so official. I can't get a grasp on why I'm inhaling all of this grass. A bus pass I should've spent that on. It's not me who is the problem. Whoever thinks so, can you feel me? If only you understood just what they think of us. Only then you'll know exactly what I mean.

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0: To the country.
1: Mihika, what does this mean for you? What does the country mean to you?
0: Country, I think in my mind, I mainly associated with Americana, which I don't think I have that much experience with. Mm. But I think in my mind, I imagine it to be on the road trips when the buildings sort of disappear, sink into the soil, and then there's vast stretches of farmland.
1: Do you have a drive to the country that you're envisioning?
0: I think I would characterize this as a drive to the country. I think maybe driving to my grandparents' place. Mm. Those road trips, when we lived closer to my grandparents, they would be around about, you know, a couple of hours, and the roads would stretch out. Mm. It would just, the atmosphere would clear out. No industrial, I think, lack of industrial buildings. Yeah. And then, yeah, that vast stretch of farmland is what I think of.
1: Because your parents have a farm. Or your grandparents have a farm.
0: Yes.
1: Grandparents.
0: My grandpa. Yes. My grandpa. Yes.
1: Beautiful.
0: Now, what about you? Tell me.
1: Drive to the country to me means Central Oregon. Mm-hmm. I'm from Portland. And my uncles have built a place outside of it's like sandwiched between a lot of big cities.
0: Yeah.
1: Sandwiched between a lot of towns,
0: yes,
1: not cities,
0: yes,
1: in Central Oregon. But I have a similar experience because you drive through the forest and the mountains to get to Central Oregon from Portland. And there's this moment when you break out of the mountains and the world the sky opens up and the world opens up and there's big stretches of desert.
0: Yeah.
1: And it becomes more arid and the smell of sage is in the air and the trees become different, and it's just very, it's very abrupt.
0: Yeah.
1: And I always found that really beautiful.
0: Mm-hmm.
1: We're driving to the country.
0: Beautiful imagery. Yay. The first song that we're going to have is 99 BPM by Kurt Vile. He's a rock artist, I would say, but this feels apt for driving to the country. It's off of his album released in 2026, and it's actually a reflection on his late collaborator, Rob Laxo, who passed away, I think, about 3 years ago. I get lost in this song. I didn't completely pay attention to the lyrics at first, but you'll listen to the song and you'll understand why. I think it reminds me so much of driving to the country.

0: All right, that was Kurt Vile. More of the twangy guitar on that one, I think I associate.
1: Twang.
0: Twang.
1: Excellent word.
0: It's the twang that I associate with country. But now we're going more into the rocky side of things. So this is going to be Neil Young. It's going to be Cinnamon Girl by Neil Young. Like I said, not country, but more rock and characterized also
1: folky.
0: As... folky. Yeah, but no, it's kind of proto-grunge-esque.
1: Proto-grunge?
0: That's what they said. And by they, people on the internet. This is the song, yeah, when I was talking about imagining the roads opening up to wider stretches of farmland and the open air. That's what I associate the song with.
1: Sure.
0: He wrote the song when he had a crazy fever. I don't know. It's just funny to think about it when you listen to the song. It's a duet with another musician, and the song is known for a one-note solo, which you'll hear towards the end. But according to Young, it's that in his head, each of the times that he strums his guitar to that one note, it sounds different, which I completely understand. So, I don't know. Yeah. Look out for that.
1: I'll keep my ears open.
0: Keep your ears freaking open.

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2: Deer Drive.
1: I want to take us into a little bit of a turn. Maybe I'm thinking of the forest I'm driving to get to the countryside,
2: mm-hmm.
1: but I also think that country gothic speaks to me a lot.
2: Completely.
1: There is a darkness about the solitude of the countryside, and I'm thinking of Americana,
2: mm-hmm.
1: But yeah, it exists everywhere.
2: Yes.
1: So I want to take us there,
2: mm-hmm.
1: With Full Circle by Half Moon Run.
2: Mm-hmm.
1: I've liked this song since I was 13 years old. I love this song a lot. It has a cultish beat.
2: Yeah.
1: I feel like I'm dancing around a fire a little bit. And it reminds me a lot of my sister who spent a lot of time in the rural areas of California and Arizona and New Mexico in her life. So there's also that aspect to it.
2: Get pumped.
1: Full Circle, Half Moon Run.

0: gosh.
1: That's so beautiful. I understand completely what you meant by, like, right? Cultish vibe.
0: Yeah. Like, I feel like I'm being taken away by witches.
1: Yes.
0: In the rural backwoods.
1: Totally. You know? Very much bonfire associated.
0: Yeah.
1: Yes.
0: Yes. I am so, I'm just so happy about this episode.
1: You're so excited.
0: I love folk music so much. This next song that I have, like, I actually feel like crying a little bit. I'm so excited to listen to it. But I want to stay with that, this darker mood. Maybe, you know, thunderstorm clouds are gathering on the horizon that we can see so clearly in this flat, flat land that we're in.
1: Yes.
0: Yeah. Greens of June by Case Langviers, the supergroup that was formed in my hometown of Portland.
1: Woo-hoo.
0: In 2013. Greens of June is such a potent song.
1: Mm-hmm.
0: And it's so special, and it feels like there's thunderstorm in my heart. And it's just so, I'm so excited to listen to it. And then after that, I'll bring you 900 Miles by Barbara Dane, the mm-hmm. iconic singer and activist.
1: Yes.
0: But let's please start with
1: yes.
0: Greens of June.
1: Mm-hmm.

0: Picture this. You're walking into your local record store and start skimming the many records until you find an album that you recognize. You pick out the album, check the track list, and maybe only recognize a couple songs. Now you have to listen to the whole album, right? Well, why not do it together? On Discali, every show runs you through an entire album and breaks down key parts and songs that make up an album's aesthetic, art, and story. I'm your host, Oliver, and join me every Friday from 11 a.m. to 12 p.m. in talking about all things music. Want to discover more albums, artists, record pressings, and concerts? I got you. That's every Friday from 11 a.m. to 12 p.m., so tune in to Discali to discover different discographies and add to the musical discourse.
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2: Welcome back to Deer Drive. That was Greens of June by Caitlin Viers and 900 Miles by Barbara Dane. Two songs that really, really are awesome.
3: really are so great and awesome.
2: Yes, perhaps now we've taken a turn out of the mountains. Maybe we're not around witch cults anymore.
3: Yes.
2: The plains have opened up. We're looking out over boundless fields. Mm-hmm. We're watching the wind move through the grass. And we want to listen to some beautiful women sing beautifully over beautiful guitar.
3: Yes, absolutely.
2: Cool. I want to bring you Revelator by Gillian Welch. I love Gillian Welch so much. I've been listening to Everything is Free a lot recently. Mm-hmm. And that's what inspired this episode.
3: Yeah.
2: Is like, I need to play Gillian Welch on the radio. And at first I was like, okay, I'll play Everything is Free. But then I remembered that this song existed. And I love it so much.
3: I love it so, so much.
2: Yep.

0: Jillian Welch.
1: Jillian Welch. So that good. Song is so good. Beautiful.
0: So good.
1: So good.
0: So wise. Mm-hmm. Time is truly the revelator.
1: The revelator.
0: We're going to continue on the softness of our drive.
1: Mm-hmm.
0: Maybe the sun is setting into a beautiful lavender color.
1: Yes,
0: yes. I'm going to play Crown mm-hmm. by Billy Martin,
1: mm-hmm.
0: followed by Horses by the Be Good Tanyas.
1: Yes.
0: On one drive out to Central Oregon, I listened to Feeding Seahorses by Hand by Billy Martin.
1: Mm-hmm.
0: I think her first album.
1: Whoa.
0: Maybe I'm mistaken in that. But an early album of hers, I listened to it. Like, that's the only thing I listened to for 3 hours was that album. So, Billy Martin for me is very countryside.
1: Mm-hmm.
0: And the Be Good Tanyas, the song Horses, reminds me a lot of the Wildwood books.
1: Ooh.
0: Just like a children's book about exploration.
1: Cool.
0: And in that, yes. Yep. Okay.
1: You saw Billy Martin live too, didn't you?
0: Yes. Last summer.
1: Whoa.
0: At the Hollywood.
1: Year ago.
0: It was really beautiful.
1: Holy freaking crap.
0: Yeah.

All right, that was Crown by Billy Martin and Horses by the Be Good Tanyas. Next up, we're going to have kind of in a similar vein, a slower, heartbreaky song. Lots of guitar in this one. This is Go Your Way, My Love by Ann Briggs and Burt Jancz. Ann Briggs, English musician, Burt Jancz, Scottish. This version is specifically from the documentary Acoustic Roots, which is about Burt Jancz. This version of the song is just, it's so beautiful and it's more heartachy, folk songy. I don't know, it's just another one of those songs that you would play window down. The breeze flowing, you're seeing, I'm saying, we're saying vast a lot, vast stretches of land, but that's exactly what it is. That's exactly what it reminds me of. And even better, if you're feeling a little, heartbreaky, heartachy, to listen to the song along the way.

0: All right. We're coming up on our last song. Strangely enough, yeah. Wow. Did I sound coherent? Strangely enough. There we go. All of my songs have somewhat been about love. Mm-hmm. And, well, the first one, Kurt Weill, was about loss of love.
1: Yes.
0: But the rest of them have been. This was also, I'm just jumbling up my words. They've all been about love in one way or another. Kind of slower. I didn't know that I listened to more of slower country folky songs.
1: But then I inspired you and you went looking and you said, yeah, wow.
0: Completely.
1: Right.
0: It was your idea. Yeah, you've been spearheading this in here. You love folky country.
1: I think we need to do more. I would love to play more folk music on Deer Drive. Let's drive to the country every week.
0: Every week, every single week. Yep. We can, maybe there's a part two. That we can see in the future.
1: And then part two is we're in the witch cult in the countryside.
0: So guys, we're a part of it now.
1: Anyway, what's our last song?
0: Our last song is Quicksilver Daydreams of Maria by Townes Van Zandt. Of course I had to play Townes Van Zandt.
1: Of course. Get it?
0: Townes Van Zandt is Texan folk country artist. Beautiful lyricism. I love the way he writes lyrics. And the imagery done in this way, it's just, I imagine this is essentially what literature is to me when I'm reading like a very beautiful book. This is what it is. And he's inspired many an artist. So
1: that'll be all from us.
0: Mm-hmm.
1: From Deer Drive today.
0: That's gonna be all from us.
1: Follow us on Instagram. The handle deer_drive.
0: Mm-hmm.
1: And we'll see you next Sunday, same time, 11 a.m., maybe with a special guest.
0: Maybe with a special guest. Ooh, look out.
1: We are Lou and
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I'm George Barrett. 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

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Wailers.

One destiny, one heart. Give thanks and full praises to the Most High. Bob Marley and the Wailers. So here's Marcia Griffiths, a former member of the I-Trees with Bob Marley and the Wailers.

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Defense, defense. The man called Future Rambo. I'm gonna play another track from him, you know. It's all a brand new track from Future Rambo. Sean Paul, combination.

Future Rambo. Fambo. Wrong bang, brand new track from them, both of them. Kashif Lindo riding right now, listen carefully. Rock a show.

0: That's Kashif Linda. This is a remix, you know. So we're getting to our artist. Yeah, come on the scene in 2025.
1: Any man can't touch a girl.
0: Go by the name of Ganguly.

0: 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See you there.
1: What a beautiful day.
2: Yeah. Are you hungry?
1: I think I'm hungry. I think we should get ourselves something nice for our beach day.
2: Oh, yeah?
1: Oh my god, I know the perfect place. Cockney King's Fish and Chips is literally just around the corner. We should go there. It is the best fish and chips in Vancouver.
2: Oh my god, yes, absolutely. Let's go right now.
1: Cockney King's Fish and Chips, Kitsilano. On Carnwall Avenue, between Cypress and Walnut. It's the best fish and chips in town. But don't take our word for it. Try it yourself. If Kitsilano isn't your neighborhood, check out

0: The question is, Pilate. Remember Pilate from the New Testament?
1: But this Pilate, he fiddled well.
0: Yeah, no, well, just a minute. Let me ask the question, then you can give me the answer, okay? Did Pilate want Jesus to be crucified?
1: Pontius Pilate washed his hands of it.
0: So did he want him to be crucified?
1: Yeah.
0: No. No. No.
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0: All who have birthday today, that's birthday greetings for you and yours. 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

Yeah, all man call left side, right side. 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

0: He had a man called Glenn Washington, Massive Aggressor. About 3 minutes to go. Or 6 minutes. 3 minutes to go. Once again, thank you so much for tuning in to The Rocker Show on CITR 101.9 FM. I'm George Barrett. Just keep it nice, warm, and easy.
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0: 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All right? You preach. Enjoy yourself. Full joy. I leave you with Nature Ellison.

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Shake that right here on CITR 101.9 FM. Hola, how's everybody doing on this beautiful, gorgeous day? You can't miss it. Like, seriously, take us with you. Go out on the street, take a walk, go by the beach, go by Stanley Park. Do something, but just get out there because it's such a beautiful, gorgeous day. My name is DJ Mix. I'm here every Sunday from 3 to 5 p.m. playing the best of salsa, bachata, merengue, reggaeton, cumbia, just for you. And now, I want to announce next Saturday. That's right. You know, the 18th is Good Friday. Well, Saturday, I am going to be at the Astoria Pub, 769 East Hastings Street. Come and join me. There will be a band. There will be two DJs and a whole bunch of other stuff. So come and join us because you know what? You're going to have a great time. There's Hora Loca and everything else right there for you. So you can't miss it because it's one of those great, great events. Anyways, we're going to dive right into it. I've got some great stuff. A lot of brand new music. And today, unfortunately, we're going to be talking about what happened at the Jet Set Club in República Dominicana. Yeah, it's unfortunate. And, of course, the death of one of the greatest merenguetos, merengueritos, that unfortunately did pass away in that accident. So we'll have more for you coming up soon. But right now, let's dive right in and play the best music here in the city of Vancouver.

0: beautiful day.
1: Yeah.
0: Are you hungry? I think I'm hungry. I think we should get ourselves something nice for our beach day.
1: Oh, yeah?
0: Oh my God, I know the perfect place. Cockney King's Fish and Chips is literally just around the corner. We should go there. It is the best fish and chips in Vancouver.
1: Oh my God, yes, absolutely. Let's go right now.
0: Cockney King's Fish and Chips, Kitsilano. On Cornwall Avenue, between Cypress and Walnut. It's the best fish and chips in town, but don't take our word for it. Try it yourself. If Kitsilano isn't your neighborhood, check out Cockney King's in Burnaby or New Westminster.
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3: What was that? I have no idea. That was part of the... Was that part of the announcement? Something like that. Anyway, we have for you New Music Latin this week, which was, of course, the week of... not the 13th, because that's today, but the week of the 6th, you know, weeks start on Sunday. Actually, for me, they start on Monday. So we'll say the week of the 7th of April. We're already in April. I can't believe it. Like, next month is May, and then it's basically summertime. But to me, it's already summertime season right now. But anyways, let's get into the New Music Latin for last week. Or actually continues into this week. So, let's go. The first one is Luck Ara with Kesed, and that's a house music, believe it or not. Then next we have El Tabert con Coma Hases. That's a pop song. We also have a new one by Maule Ruiz, El Servando e Florentino, featuring Maule Ruiz. And, of course, No Te Vayas, and that is, of course, Maule Ruiz. What does he do? He does salsa. That's the first salsa I see here. Actually, the second salsa I see here. So this is great for salseros. And this is, of course, Gepe Andre Astre Deluxe, Cero Drama, and that's a pop song as well. Some of these are, of course, a brand new artist. The next one is not a brand new artist, an artist bien conocido. Raúl Alejandro con Carita Linda, and that's, of course, a reggaeton. Next, we have Banda MS y Luis Antonio López, El Mismo, and, of course, Sin Sincera Corazón, regional Mexican, of course. Also have another regional Mexican, which is Silvestre Dagond and Karen León, Cosas Sencillas. And that's regional Mexican as well. And last but not least, Jesse Rojas with Inmigrante y Que. That is a pop song. And that's what's new. And that's, of course, there's tons more. But when we talk about New Music Latin, that's what, of course, the people consider that they're going to be hot songs, up and coming, or stuff like that. They may be, you know, they may go to 10, they may go to 1, they may go to 3, they may go to 5, but this is what they feel will be the next great songs. Anyways, my name is DJ Mix. I'm here every Sunday, las 3, las 5 de la tarde. A shout out goes to my dear colleague who always announces my name, DJ Mix. And of course, I want to pronounce it just like he does, and he says George Barrett. Not Barrett, but Barrett, which is good. George, I love you. You've been in this business for such a long time. I think people know you and respect you, and so do I. Great music, great stuff just before me. So if you want to really enjoy your Sundays from 12 all the way down to 5, just listen to both shows. They're going to take you out to the Caribbeans, to Latin America, and you can dance all afternoon. Again, one more thing I want to say before we go into more music. And next Saturday, the 19th, that's right after Good Friday, that's the Easter long weekend, we're going to be at the 769 East Hastings at Astoria Pub. Come and join us, because you know what? You're going to enjoy it. There's a band, Musico in Vivo, dos DJs. Sí, tenemos Hora Loca. Tenemos mucho, mucho, mucho para vosotros. So come and join us, porque no puedes mancar eso. All right, so let's continue with more great music right here on CITR 101.9 FM.

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2: All right. So I'm assuming that most of you, if you haven't, there was a really sad tragedy that happened in the Dominican Republic this past week with a very, very great singer, Ruby Perez, who is a merenguero. And of course, unfortunately, he passed away because of the collapse of the roof. So this happened this past week. There was a person, her name was Alba Joslin Alguin. And what happened was that she assisted the concert, and she was there at the concert. She talks about the concert. Fortunately, they spared, because they were all the way in the back, they got spared. And so they start to recount of what happened. She was saying that about, she went in there. It was about probably 9:30 or so. Still early, weren't too many people. Then at about 10:40, the club was full. There must have been about 700 people or so. Ruby Perez gave the best concert she had ever seen. She had only seen him once before, and she was really, really happy to see him once again. He just had the whole crowd just up and roar, in an uproar, not in a bad way, but in a good way. You know, when everybody's screaming and yelling and loving the ambiance and, of course, everything that that happens. And about somewhere around 11 o'clock or so, you know what? While Ruby Perez was singing, of course, his merengue songs, the whole roof, the front part anyway, of the club just collapsed for who knows what. They're going to, of course, obviously investigate because, of course, the singer passed away, or he was rushed to a hospital and then passed away. He did save his daughter, though, who was singing with him. Somehow, I guess he kind of covered his body on top of hers so she doesn't get hurt. But indeed, this was like a very, very bad tragedy. We're going to have more news for you later on, but this unfortunate incident happened. That was really, really sad to see that. Of course, the Jet Set Club in the Republica Dominicana, the roof just caved in. And still, nobody understands why or how come. Like I said, there will be some investigations due to that. Very, very unfortunate thing that did happen, especially to a singer who was well known in the Dominican Republic. So, unfortunately, my thoughts and my prayers go out to the singer and his family. All right. Now, April 19th, I will be at the Astoria Pub, 769 East Hastings Street. You can't miss it. Again, salsa, bachata, merengue, reggaeton, cumbia, orquesta en vivo, hora loca. There will be those DJs. Tenemos mucho, mucho más para vosotros. So come and join me. You can't miss it. This is going to be one great night. For you who have been to my past events, especially the last two, which happened at the Waldorf, it was just, let me tell you, it was out of this world.

People just were loving it, were enjoying it. They were just dancing and everything else. And so it was a great night. So come and join me again this coming Saturday, April the 19th, at the Astoria Pub, 769 East Hastings Street. You can't miss it. It's going to be one great night. So now is my favorite part of the show, half hour nonstop music. And this is one part I really love because I give you the most music without any interference, nonstop. All right, so let's start right now. And you know what? Enjoy, because I'm going to enjoy it. So I hope you do as well.

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1: Tits doesn't even belong on the list, you know?
4: Jake, you're back.
5: Shut your face. I came back for the music.
6: I gotta love that one. That is probably one of my favorite commercials. Not because of the language, but just the way it's done, right? All right, we're going to go back and talk a little bit more about the Jet Set Club and, of course, the tragedy that happened this past week on Tuesday, April the 8th. So, Ruby Perez was among the victims, of course, of the deadly Jet Set nightclub roof collapse, which happened, like I just mentioned, on Tuesday, April the 8th. Hours after, of course, the tragedy happened, it was confirmed that the 69-year-old merengue icon had died after being trapped, of course, in the rubble. Perez had been performing at the nightclub in the early morning hours of Tuesday at the Upscale nightclub, which is located in Santo Domingo, Dominican Republic. Of course, and when the roof collapsed, it killed, apparently, they say 120, and of course, it keeps on counting as they remove the rubble, but at least 120 are confirmed dead. And of course, there's more people, hundreds of others that were injured in this collapse. And of course, on Wednesday morning, Perez's team, of course, posted an official statement, of course, on the artist's account. And they just said, "It's with deep sorrow that we inform you of the passing of our beloved Ruby Perez." Of course, the post read obviously in Spanish because it was in Dominican Republic, but still, you know, translated in English. "We sincerely appreciate all the love, support, and solidarity we received at this difficult time for his family, friends, and his fans." Of course, his musical and human legacy will live in our hearts forever. Of course, I've got a little more of all the love and support and pouring in, of course, of other Latin artists. And we'll talk about that, of course, in the next session. All right. April the 19th, the long weekend. It's Easter weekend. Come and join me at the Astoria Pub, 769 East Hastings Street. It's going to be wild. And, of course, we have salsa, bachata, merengue, cumbia, reggaeton. We're going to have a great, great night. Hora Loca, Orquesta en Vivo, live band, dos DJs, two DJs. And you can't miss it. You know why? Because you like to have fun, especially this coming long weekend. Well, you can stay up a little bit longer. Why not? All right. Let's get back into more music right here on CITR 101.9 FM. My name is DJ Mix. Sí, sí, sí, estoy con vosotros cada domingo de las 3 a las 5 de la tarde, tocando la mejor música latina en Vancouver.

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0: best way to keep up with us. If you're interested in getting involved or you have any questions, email me, indigenouscollective@citr.ca.
1: All right, we're going to continue with more and the news of Ruby Perez, the Moringa singer who just passed away recently due to an unfortunate accident at the Jet Set Club, where the roof just caved in, and it caved in, unfortunately, on the musician. So the outpour, of course, of support and tragedy came in from all over. Olga Tanon wrote this, heartbroken not only for the victims of this tragedy, but also for the departure of someone so admired, merengue star Ruby Perez. My God, maestro, you leave us in great pain, one of the greatest idols of my life. So that was from Olga Tanon. And of course, Oscar de Leon, as you know, a very popular salsa singer, writes, my heart goes out to all the Dominicans after such a terrible tragedy, the loss of a great musician, a great brother with whom his music transcended generations, as was the great Ruby Perez. And of course, for all those who died and were affected under the same circumstances, my heart goes out to you. Wilfred Vargas writes, of course, I'm devastated. The best singer of the genre has ever produced, the highest voice of merengue, the friend and idol of all the genres, has left us. I have no words. This is very deep, deeper than you can ever imagine and feel in the most terrible of dreams. Farewell, Ruby Perez. And of course, Juan Luis Herrera, of course, he wrote, may God pour out strength and his peace that surpasses all the understanding upon family and friends. Mili Queseda, of course, she wrote, fly high, my friend, rest in peace, dear Ruby. My heart goes out to your family and also to the families of those affected in the tragedy. Without words, other artists who mourned, of course, Ruby Perez, were Mark Anthony, Ricky Martin, Chichi Palata, Elvis Crespo, Sergio Vargas, Giordano, Tony Rosario, and so many others. The outpour of love for Ruby Perez. And that's all we have for Ruby Perez. Again, my heart and my prayers go out to all, not only to Ruby Perez, his family, of course, friends and his entourage, but also all the people who lost their life in this unfortunate, tragic accident. My name is DJ Mix. I'm here every Sunday playing the best of salsa, bachata, merengue, reggaeton, and cumbia. And I will be, this is my last announcement before flying off, of course, next Saturday, April the 19th, I will be at 769 East Hastings Street. That's the Astoria Pub. Come and join me. We're going to have Hora Loca. We're going to have a live band, Orquesta en Vivo. We're going to have those DJs, two DJs, and of course, Hora Loca, as I mentioned before, and a whole bunch of other stuff, premios et todo. So come and join us. You can't miss it. Comienza la Nueva, starts at 9 p.m., and get there early, because you know what? Once people start coming in, they want a table, and if there's no tables to offer, unfortunately, you need to stand. But there's a little more space here, so you know what? You'll find somewhere, either a couch or somewhere else to lay your butt skis on. Come and join me next Saturday. You can't miss it. I'll say ciao, ciao. We're going to have about 14 more minutes left. Enjoy the music. And after that, I'll catch you next week.

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Yeah.

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begins on a Sunday afternoon, just between Halfway Tree and Spanish Town, where a young boy, not yet the cock of the walk he would soon become, was lying on the grass and taking in the sweet and sensuous scent of hibiscus that languidly lilted along the summer breeze. It was at this precise moment that he saw her. Her walk was soft and delicate, with a thaumaturgical